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1: You know, in our day, we hear a lot of people talk about spiritual maturity. 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Can I ask you a question? Are you spiritually mature? How do you know? Well, today I'll give you God's fourfold criteria for measuring your spiritual growth and how you can become the person you've always wanted to become. Stay with us.
0: What does it actually take to become the person you long to be? 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Today, on Living on the Edge, he picks right up where he left off. I'm Dave Drewy, and we're continuing our series called Free at Last, How to Break Out of a Destructive Lifestyle. 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
2: If you have your Bible open to Ephesians chapter 4, we pick it up in verse 11, and he gave some as apostles and some as prophets and some as evangelists and some as pastors and teachers for the equipping of the saints for the work of service to the building up of the body of Christ until we all attain to the unity of the faith and of the knowledge of the Son of God to a mature man, to the measure of the stature which belongs to the fullness of Christ. Verse 14, as a result, in other words, the impact is we're no longer to be children, tossed here and there by every wind of doctrine, by trickery of men, by craftiness and deceitful scheming. But speaking the truth in love, we are to grow up into all aspects into him who is the head, even Christ.

The word apostle literally means one who is sent with a commission. Jesus had many disciples, but he chose 12 apostles. The qualifications for being an apostle is you had to be actually with the risen Christ from his baptism on through the rest of his ministry. Now, there's the office of apostle. You have these 12. And then you have the function of apostle. These are people that aren't original apostles because there's no one living today that actually, right, was back when Jesus was resurrected. But this function of starting new things, the idea of missionaries, people who start ministries, there's a function of apostleship. And then after he had the apostles, there's the prophets. And the early church didn't have a New Testament. And so they got revelation from God. Prophecy primarily is the forthtelling of God's truth. Then you have evangelists. These are people gifted with an extraordinary gift and a winsomeness that lead lost people into an understanding of a saving knowledge of Christ. And when you're around them, they motivate the rest of us to do the work of an evangelist, to really care about people outside of Christ. And once they're sent, and once there's truth, and once people come to Christ, then pastor teachers. The word pastor literally just means a shepherd. It's someone who comes along someone and says, I want to help you through the valleys and the ups and the downs and the struggles, and I want to teach you the truth so that you understand this is how God wants your marriage to work. This is what God says in terms of living a single life. This is how his instruction about your finances, your dreams, or ambition. Here's how you deal with these kind of temptations. And the goal of apostles and prophets and evangelists and pastors and teachers is to equip God's people for the work of service so that literally we become the body of Christ. Jesus, when he was on the earth, would walk around, and if someone needed a cup of cold water, with his hands, he would give them a cup of cold water. Or if they needed food, he would break some bread and pray over it and give them food. But today, Jesus' body is us. But what you got to understand is the role of leaders are to equip. Notice the second principle. Second principles are every member is a minister. You are the hope of your neighborhood, the hope of your family, the hope of where you work. You are a full-time minister of the gospel. Leader's job is to help equip you personally, spiritually, relationally, so you can be an effective minister in your home and at your school and your work, in your neighborhood. And I remember the story. I always liked the old Westerns. We still kind of watch them. And I always love the part on the old, you know, Westerns where the bank's been robbed. What are you going to do? And then the marshal comes up. All right, fellas, we're going to form a posse. And then what's he do? All right, Marshal Dillon, I'm going to deputize all you people. And then what do? They all get on their horses and have their guns. They now have the power to go do exactly what the sheriff does. Can I tell you, when you came to Christ, God gave gifted leaders to equip you. You're deputized. You can counsel. You can lead people to Christ. You can share your faith. You can open your home. You have a unique DNA in terms of relationships, spiritual gifts, backgrounds, opportunities, and often your deepest hurts. Often the things that you have been through that you feel like, oh, will be the very things that will help the people in this valley understand who Christ is. And I want you to know you've been deputized. I remember really interesting experience because we talk about life change, and sometimes when we talk about authentic community, we if you're not careful, you can get authentic community to mean I'm in a great small group. I'm privately reading the Bible. We share deeply. It's a great time together. We are having these wonderful relationships, and I guess this is authentic community. No. That's part of authentic community. See, authentic community isn't just about what you get or deep relationships or accountability. Authentic community has to do with being fitted in the right spot so that those kind of relationships are on mission to fulfill what Jesus said when he said, go therefore and make disciples. And if you're not involved in not just receiving and loving and caring and the word, but serving out of the supernatural deposit of gift, your life doesn't change and you don't experience his power. I had a weird experience with this. I didn't grow up as a Christian, and I came to Christ, and then I coached. And when I coached, I did Bible studies with my players. And then after Teresa and I got married, we both were in a college ministry. She was working, and I was coaching and working. And then like on Tuesday and Thursday morning, I meet with a group of guys, and she met one evening with a group of gals that she was discipling.

0: And then once a week, we'd have all these people over, and our lives were filled with caring and loving and discipling. And I mean, it was very fulfilling. In fact, that's why I actually thought, I think God wants me, Chip, regular, ordinary person, to actually be a pastor. And I thought, you gotta be kidding, God. Certainly, you have to be smarter than me and a lot more holy than me. And God said, no, actually, you'll do. So I said, okay. And so we go to seminary, and you know, in West Virginia, like a huge church is 200 people. I mean, there's only 1 million people in the whole state. A mega church is like 300 people, and we were in a church of about 200 people. And when we get to Dallas, and it was like, oh, my lands. And people invited us. So we ended up at this church of about 2,500 people, and the pastor was awesome, and had all these seminary professors teaching Sunday school classes. I went to a Sunday school class on the Psalms, and the editor of the NIV Bible, when it was being developed, he taught the class. And then you've got, you know, this guy who wrote 7 books. And so, I mean, it was like, it was like going to a conference every weekend. You go to a class over here and amazing things for your kids. And so it was like, wow, wow, week 1, week 2, week 3, week 4, week 5, week 6, week 7. And, you know, I'm getting all this stuff at seminary, and we're trying to figure out life. And I'll never forget, had an interesting experience, because, I mean, great, great, great teaching. And I can still remember getting right to the door of where you went in this big church. And I turned to my wife and I said, do you feel like going to church today? And please don't make too heavy an application on this. She said, no. I said, me neither. You want to go to Wendy's? She goes, sure. Sorry. So we did. And so, you know, they're doing this great stuff with our kids. So we go to Wendy's. And we get in Wendy's and I said, honey, something's wrong. I mean, I've never been in a church with such good teaching. I've never been in a church with such great programs. But man, I just feel, I think that was the word I used. And she said, I feel exactly the same way. I said, well, what could be wrong? We're here preparing for the ministry. And she said, well, why did we come? And we began to talk about what a normal week was like in West Virginia. And you know what I realized? I realized that all I was doing was eating spiritually, but there was no exercise. The grace of God wasn't flowing through me to help other people. And so, I was in a small group and I was getting all this great teaching. Becoming the person you long to become cannot happen by being simply a spectator and a receiver of great spiritual food in a great spiritual environment. It's by that which every joint supplies according to the proper working of each individual part. And I remember writing on a napkin, I said, okay, we gotta fix this. So, you know, I'm working full time, I've gone to school full time, I don't have any time, but I'm thinking, if my spiritual life is, I'm doing a dive. There's no power, there's no energy, there's no life. And so I got an appointment with the pastor, and we sat down at this booth in this little restaurant, and on a 3x5 card I had my name, my phone number, what I thought my spiritual gifts were, ministry experience I've had in college ministries, and then I pretended I had to go to the bathroom. Excuse me, I can go to the bathroom, I'll be right back. And I handed him the card. And on the back of it said, you tell me any place in this church you need help, I'm in. And so I went to the bathroom, 2.5 minutes. Maybe he needs 3, you know. I wanna make sure he reads the card well. And I came back and we sat down and Don says, well, hey, it seems like you've had some ministry experience. I said, you can check me out however you want. I gotta get back in the game. We ended up doing the high school ministry. 6 or 8 months later, we ended up doing the college ministry. And life, leaders are gifted to equip. Every member is a minister. And if you aren't ministering, you know those little things where I said, can you imagine what it would be like to forgive someone so deeply that your first reaction would be, you rejoice? That's supernatural. That doesn't happen by reading your Bible alone and trying real hard to, you know, change some habits.
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0: See, There is a design. There is a spiritual cocoon. There is a master creator. And he says the way it works is when leaders equip and every member is a minister, then amazing things happen. And in verse 13, it's that ministries are developed to help every believer to live every day in every way, just as Jesus would live if he were living out his life in their physical body. All I want you to know is that I now have the ability to say, this is a new one, I can say in even more words what Paul was saying in verse 13. And he uses a lot of words. By that, notice what he says. He talks about until you become a mature man to the fullness of the stature, to the body of Christ. And what I want you to know is that in God's design, when leaders equip instead of do all the ministry and rob people of it, when every member realizes, you know something, okay, I'm in school, or I'm a stay-at-home mom, or I'm working in this company, but I am his representative. I am the living Christ inside of me. The hope for this whole department may be me. I may be the only Christian. How I live, how I talk, how I love, when and how I communicate is the hope of the world. I'm a minister. I don't have a little collar, but I'm a minister. And then what happens is when this occurs, ministries, in other words, outreaches to people are developed so that every single believer lives every day in every way. So it's not like it starts at work, but it's at home. Or it's with your roommate. It's in your neighborhood. It's realizing, you know, just step outside your door or your apartment and look around and realize 9 out of 10 of most all the people in this part of the country where I live do not have a personal relationship with God. And there is great need, and there's a God who loves them. And then after they die, because I spent yesterday with a guy that they told had about 6 or 9 months to live. And when you look in the eyes of very powerful people with all kind of background and they know they have 6 or 9 months to live, they act very differently. He said, you know, when it's theory, you know you die, but it gets real different when it's up close. And he was seated across his bed, and I asked him, I was amazed at how bold I was. So, what are they telling you? Less than a year. What are you most afraid of? You know why I was so bold? He's going to die. And right now, all indications are that he's going to die apart from Christ. I said, I don't know all about your past life and how many regrets you might have, but you don't want to have eternal regrets. I want you to know there's a Jesus, there's a God who cares, and he's prepared a place for you if you'll receive his gift. And you know, he looked at me, and you know what hit me this morning? Everyone I meet's going to die. Is this true or not? You know your neighbors? I got news for you. Flash, they're going to die. You know your coworkers? They're going to die. You know your family? They're going to die. You know what makes you bold? When you get it. And we stop worrying about so much how people think of us, and we start realizing I have a supernatural endowment and power inside of me. The living God lives inside of me, and he cares about them, and the only issue is me getting over me. But the only way I get over me is when I get equipped by leaders. And the only way I learn to minister is when I take baby steps and start doing it. And you know, when you start doing it, guess what? You fail a lot. Okay. You know, when I see Jesus with the disciples, you know what I notice? They fail a lot. You find me in the Gospels where he yells at him for failing. I can't find it. The only time he gets upset is, where's your faith? You got to be kidding me. You're not even trying. Oh, you have little faith. So leaders equip us. We are all the ministers. And then ministries are birthed. This is how the church works. Church isn't coming and listening and spectating, saying the music was okay, the guy kept me awake most of the time, now I'm going to go out and try and be a nice person. That's not it. It's you getting equipped. It's you being a full-time minister. It's you watching ministries grow and develop according to your hearts and your passions, and you begin to serve. And as you do, the grace of God comes inside of you, and he uses you, and you have this amazing experience where people's eternities and families and marriages and kids are completely transformed because of an ordinary piece of clay like you, in whom the living Spirit of God lives, and He gifts you and trains you, and you take baby steps of faith, and you fail and you struggle and have ups and downs, but in the midst of all your weakness and hurt, the power of God is displayed. See, that's what happened in the early church. I mean, they didn't even have technology, and they multiplied. In fact, a young man, I was meeting with a young pastor doing a little mentoring. He's planted a church. And so they grew to about 300 people. And he said, you know, now this group is kind of feeling like it's a younger church and a lot of college age. And he said, I'm watching now, the church is kind of focused on, hey, we really like this and we're kind of different. It's kind of working for us. He said, my biggest challenge now is to help us remember we planted this church to reach another generation. He said, here's my goal for this year. We have 300 people. My goal is that every single person will lead just one person to Christ. I mean, we're gonna train him, we're gonna help him, we're gonna love him, but just every person, 300 people, this time next year, we're gonna pray and dream and ask God that these 300 people would lead another 300 people to Christ. And I thought, wow, that's a great goal. And how are you gonna go about that? And he laid it out for me. And you know, sometimes when you're mentoring or you're supposed to be helping people, you realize when you're done, I think this is helping me way more than him. Leaders of the equippers. Ministries will grow and develop. Special ministries to special age groups and special needs and special backgrounds out of your hurts and your pains and your gifts and your passions. And then what you'll see is this is what happens. You'll find that there'll be doctrinal stability. You'll find people, because they're in the Word, you know what? They can spot a false teacher. As a result, we're no longer children, right? Tossed here and there by every wind of doctrine. As a result, what you find is people have authentic relationships. You do ministry with people and you fail and you struggle and you pray together, pretty soon you're tight. Not just in a small group, but you're tight. And they're loved. And there's full participation. It's by that which every joint supply. We need you. Here's the deal. This isn't like, I hear some people like, well, I don't need to go to church because, you know, there's nature and I've got a Bible and there's God and I don't need the church. Okay, granted. We need you. Okay? I mean, you know, it's like the tight end saying, I don't need you. I can toss the ball to myself. And I got news for you. There's certain patterns and plays we can't run without a tight end. And we need both guards. And we need a quarterback. And we need a coach. And we need a manager. We need everybody. The church can't be the church. Full participation. And when that happens, that's when those imaginary things that I described, they're not imaginary. They're not imaginary. Are you ready? I know this will come as a shock. You're going to die. And there's going to be people at your house or near your house eating those little munchy little sandwiches. And they're going to talk about you. And I don't know about you, but I want them to say, by the grace of God, you know what? He was one of the most loving people I ever met. Oh, man. I mean, had his idiosyncrasies and they laugh about those. But full of integrity. Christ-like, cared about people, generous, loving, authentic. That's not going to happen by trying hard and coming and sitting in this building to be a good person. That's going to happen when you understand who you are in Christ, when you understand the power is in Christ's resurrection for you and with you to walk in newness of life, and when you allow leaders to equip you. And when you minister and ministries are birthed along your gifts and passions, and you know the Word, and you speak the truth in love, and you are connected, and God produces it.
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2: As we close today's program, I'd love to have just a very informal conversation with you. So whatever you're doing, kind of lean back for just a minute. And let me just ask you a couple questions that I think may have come to your mind. And if they didn't, if I could be so bold, I think God would want them to come to your mind. And the first question would be, are you using your spiritual gift? And are you using it in your local church? Well, maybe the question we ought to back up before that one is, do you know what your spiritual gift is? And here's my experience. I think most of us as Christians, you know, you read through the New Testament or you hear about spiritual gifts, and maybe some people are kind of very dramatic about some of the gifts. And so I find a lot of Christians are like, I don't even want to go there. The last time I talked about spiritual gifts, I got in an argument. And for others, it's like, yeah, I think I have some, and I've read some, and I was in a Bible study once, and someone told me it's probably either leadership or mercy or, you know, maybe it's teaching. But, and you know, they give you like a list of 7 or 8, and you just realize in your heart of hearts, you don't have a clue. Here's the thing. God wants you to know your primary spiritual gift. He wants you to use it. And when you use it, supernatural things happen in the lives of other people, and joy happens inside of you because He's deposited this gift in you to remind you of Christ's work and Christ's victory, but also to give you literally a supernatural ability to love and help other people.
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0: This is Max Lucado. God sent Elijah into the rocky, raw, and lonely land of the Kerith Ravine. He had no temple for worship, no faith, fraternity for strength. It would be years before he enjoyed fellowship with faithful Jews. Preparation by separation. Purposeful silence and solitude are basic courses in Unbreakable Courage 101. Jesus found his Kerith in the obscure days of Nazareth, in the quiet days of the wilderness. In order to gather strength for the cross, he sought time alone in the Garden of Gethsemane. If Jesus needed Kerith-like solitude, how much more do we? God's invitation is compelling from Psalm 46 and verse 10. Step out of the traffic. Take a long, loving look at me. When did you last step out of the traffic to be alone with your Father?
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3: Mostly cloudy conditions tonight with a chance of showers and thunderstorms. Some of the storms could be severe. Overnight low of about 67. Tuesday, cloudy, a chance of showers with thunderstorms possible after 2 o'clock, a high of about 83. Tuesday night, cloudy, a chance of showers and thunderstorms before 11 o'clock, then a chance of some showers into the overnight and some patchy fog after 1 a.m., a low of about 62, and partly sunny skies for Wednesday with a chance of showers and thunderstorms after 2 o'clock and a high of near 82.
4: On the international stage, a negotiation has as much to do with incentive as it does leverage. Once upon a time, the assumption was Iran's great advantage was the threat of developing a nuclear weapon. But now there is something else.

0: That was Psalm 66 from Robbie C. Band. This is Haven Today. I'm David Wolin, and I'm so thankful we got to spend some time with my longtime friend and mentor, David Sunday. Perhaps like me, like when I first learned to read the Psalms like this, maybe what you heard today feels both fascinating and maybe a little intimidating. You could be wondering, is it possible that I could learn to read the Bible like this? And the answer is yes, one step at a time. That's the kind of progress we all make spiritually as we spend time with the Lord in His Word day by day, slowly beholding more and more of the beauty of Christ. And that happens not only in the Psalms, but all the Bible, which is why I'm excited to send you this resource published by Haven called Christ in All the Scriptures, Reading and Praying Through the Bible in a Year. You'll find in it insightful devotional summaries and prayer prompts for every book of the Bible, spotlighting Christ throughout. 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Well, I'm David Wolin, and I want to invite you to come back again next time. We'll be keeping it all about Jesus. It's the great story here on Haven Today.
1: Hello, this is Pastor Kirk Nagel from Lewistown Assembly of God with today's Way, Truth, Life's radio scripture of the day. Joshua 5:9 reads, "Then the Lord said to Joshua, 'Today I have rolled away the shame of your slavery in Egypt.' So that place has been called Gilgal to this day." Joshua 5:9. The pre-Christ condition of the human being is slavery to sin. The problem is that we are so comfortable in that condition that we are unaware of its hold on us. I encourage you today, if you have not already done so, to surrender your life to the Lordship of Jesus Christ and walk in freedom. If you have already surrendered your life to Christ, become aware that sin no longer has a right to control you.
2: Mostly cloudy conditions tonight with a chance of showers and thunderstorms. Some of the storms could be severe. Overnight low of about 67. Tuesday cloudy, a chance of showers with thunderstorms possible after 2 o'clock, a high of about 83. Tuesday night cloudy, a chance of showers and thunderstorms before 11 o'clock, then a chance of some showers into the overnight and some patchy fog after 1 a.m., a low of about 62. And partly sunny skies for Wednesday with a chance of showers and thunderstorms after 2 o'clock and a high of near 82.

0: give me Jesus.
1: Sometimes life will just hand you way more than you can handle, right? I'm Melissa Stover, and honestly, if you're dealing with a lot right now, yeah, you too. Hey, maybe some of this music can just help give you and me both some hope and encouragement.

When life feels crowded, there's still room for peace, still room for grace, still room to remember God is with you. 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

0: If you've been shopping lately, you probably have noticed all of the back-to-school supplies. Yeah, it's that time of year again. Back to school. But you know what? Even if you do not have someone to shop for, you know, to get those back-to-school supplies, well, how about thinking about just picking up some supplies and donating them for families who really could use the help?
1: The English philosopher Francis Bacon likened some men to the fly sitting on the axle of a chariot who said, "What a cloud of dust I have raised." That would be like a crowing rooster taking credit for the sun coming up every morning. Sometimes we take credit far more than we should. In the final analysis, there is very little for which we deserve credit. The Apostle Paul wrote in Romans that all things in life are of God, and through God, and to God, to whom all glory is due forever. That leaves precious little for us to boast about. This is David Jeremiah encouraging you to get on the road to new life. 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
4: Mostly cloudy conditions tonight with a chance of showers and thunderstorms. Some of the storms could be severe. Overnight low of about 67. Tuesday, cloudy, a chance of showers with thunderstorms possible after 2 o'clock, a high of about 83. Tuesday night, cloudy, a chance of showers and thunderstorms before 11 o'clock, then a chance of some showers into the overnight and some patchy fog after 1 a.m., a low of about 62, and partly sunny skies for Wednesday with a chance of showers and thunderstorms after 2 o'clock and a high of near 82.

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Hey, got a question for you. I'm Melissa. When do you talk to God? I mean, because God doesn't need any kind of special invitation. He just needs you. When do you talk to God? Do you pray? While you're driving? While you're cooking? Maybe while you're walking the dog or scooping the cat litter? You know, you can even pray while you're waiting in line. God is always with you. And those little convos that you have with Him, this helps keep you focused on and connected with Him.

Some days, you just need a redo, a reset, a little reminder of who you are and whose you are. That's what Way Truth Life Radio is about. 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But none of that happens without resources, like support from listeners who believe this is worth keeping on the air. So if you've been reminded today, maybe it's time to respond. 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

So if you're out and about and you see somebody struggling, what do you do? I'm Melissa. I mean, do you pretend to just not see and keep walking like a lot of adults did? Or do you do what one 12-year-old boy did when he saw an older gentleman who was just struggling to carry some grocery bags and he only had one arm? This 12-year-old carried the bags all the way to this gentleman's door, refused any kind of reward or thank you. You know, it's everyday kindness that helps us all through our hardest times.

0: 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Hey, joy fills your heart and your mind and your life when you stop looking for things and you thank God for what He's already given you. Just thank God for His blessings and let Him fill your heart with His joy.
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0: It doesn't matter what season of life you are in. 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I mean, because maybe your season is joyful right now, or maybe it's hard. Maybe it's lonely. Maybe it's painful. Just know God is using it to shape you and grow you. Just let Him work in whatever season you are in right now.
1: I want to dance like David. I want a faith like Paul. I want to sing like Silas, tearing down the prison walls. I want to face that fire.

loved. You're not alone. Some truth is worth hearing again, especially when the day gets loud. 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

0: Hey, maybe you need this reminder, because the world's told you that you're not good enough, not worthy, not whatever, for God to be able to love you. But here's the truth. God does love you. He loves you deeply, and He loves you forever. You are loved by your Heavenly Father. Maybe I just need to say that again, because you needed that reminder that you are loved.
1: 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And you may not know this, but Sherry just had surgery.
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3: Mostly cloudy conditions tonight with a chance of showers and thunderstorms. Some of the storms could be severe. Overnight low of about 67. Tuesday cloudy, a chance of showers with thunderstorms possible after 2 o'clock, a high of about 83. Tuesday night cloudy, a chance of showers and thunderstorms before 11 o'clock, then a chance of some showers into the overnight and some patchy fog after 1 a.m., a low of about 62, and partly sunny skies for Wednesday with a chance of showers and thunderstorms after 2 o'clock and a high of near 82.

Anytime you could use a little extra encouragement, a little extra hope, an extra reminder of how much God loves you, you're going to get that on my socials. Hey there, I'm Melissa, and I'm on Instagram. I'm also on Facebook and TikTok. And I love to share daily reminders of how much you are loved by your Heavenly Father. And yeah, I also like to share things that'll hopefully make you just laugh out loud. And if there's anything that grabs your heart at all, well, please feel free to share it with all your friends too. Look for me on Instagram. It's melissa.on.air. That's melissa.on.air, and that's Instagram. On TikTok and Facebook, look for On Air with Melissa Stover.

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1: Mostly cloudy through the early morning hours with a chance of some showers and thunderstorms, a low of about 67. Later on today, cloudy, a chance of showers and thunderstorms after 2 o'clock, a high of about 83. Tonight, cloudy, a chance of showers and thunderstorms before 11 o'clock, then a chance of some showers into the overnight, along with some patchy fog after 1 a.m., a low of about 62. Wednesday should be mostly sunny. There is a chance of some showers and thunderstorms after 2 o'clock and a high near 82.

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My name is Tom. I thank you for being tuned in. And as we start this Tuesday, Psalm 73, verses 23 through 26. Nevertheless, I am continually with you. You hold me by my right hand. You will guide me with your counsel and afterward receive me to glory. Whom have I in heaven but you? And there is none upon earth that I desire besides you. My flesh and my heart fail, but God is the strength of my heart and my portion forever. Father God, we love you, we praise you, the Lord of lords and King of kings. We thank you, Father, for the gift of your Son, our Lord Jesus, for the wonderful salvation. We thank you for your Holy Spirit living within us, helping us, teaching us, giving us the strength for each day, helping us to see the importance of the simple act of prayer, looking to you, lifting our concerns to you, lifting grateful hearts as we experience more of your love, as we understand more of who you are, that we, Father, would truly be intentional as we live this life of faith, that you would be lifted up this day, that we, Father, would bring the many concerns to you to take time throughout the day as you bring situations, as you bring individuals to our mind, that we, Father, would bring them to you. We thank you for this ministry, that you'll continue to touch hearts and lives through the teaching and through the music. Whatever our job is, whatever our situation in life, that we would see the opportunities to minister, to take time to listen, to encourage one another. We love you, Lord. And we ask all of this in Jesus' most precious name. Amen.

Some days do not need a speech. They need a steady voice, a clear reminder, a little room to breathe and remember who is still in control. God has not lost his place in your story. Way Truth Life Radio,

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Hi, I'm Barry McGuire, author of Ignite Your Life, here to explain how you can defeat fear effortlessly. We simply need to read and follow the instruction manual. God's given us the Bible so that all of us will have no excuse when we eventually see Him face to face. What a glorious day that will be for those of us who are following the instructions given to us by the one who created everything. If you don't read the Bible, it's easily perceived as a book of rules that you don't want to follow, because following the Bible would put yourself in bondage. It's interesting how the Apostle Paul actually made himself a bondservant to God, because he understood God knows 1,000 times better what will make us better, truly free and happy and successful, with heaven waiting for us as a reward. Jesus came to set the captive free from all the things that worry us and hold us down and take our eyes off of life's single most important decision. Where are you going to spend your eternity? If you want to have your life ignited, go to igniteamerica.com.

That's We the Kingdom, Rescue Me. In the letter of 1 Peter, chapter 1, verses 3, 4, and 5, Blessed be the God and Father of our Lord Jesus Christ, who according to His abundant mercy has begotten us again to a living hope through the resurrection of Jesus Christ from the dead, to an inheritance incorruptible and undefiled, and that does not fade away, reserved in heaven for you, who are kept by the power of God through faith for salvation, ready to be revealed in the last time. This is Phil Wickham.

0: Mostly cloudy through the early morning hours with a chance of some showers and thunderstorms, a low of about 67. Later on today, cloudy, a chance of showers and thunderstorms after 2 o'clock, a high of about 83. Tonight, cloudy, a chance of showers and thunderstorms before 11 o'clock, then a chance of some showers into the overnight, along with some patchy fog after 1 a.m., a low of about 62. Wednesday should be mostly sunny. There is a chance of some showers and thunderstorms after 2 o'clock and a high near 82.
1: Ever notice how you hear exactly what you need, exactly when you need it? The message that stops you mid-worry, the truth that catches you mid-doubt, the reminder that finds you right where you are. That's not coincidence. That's God using Way Truth Life Radio and you. Your support puts the right words in someone's car, kitchen, or quiet moment today. Someone who needs what you needed when those words found you. You're part of

If I Got Jesus, that's Ben Fuller. Reading a little bit from The Joyful Heart, Daily Meditations of Chinese Pastor Watchman Nee. He begins this entry in Psalm 65, verse 9. The river of God is full of water. A tide has ebb and flow. Can God's life and power in the Spirit be characterized by like phenomena? By no means. His life knows no ebb, but is forever flowing. It does not rise and fall as the ocean, but is like a river, always full and strong. The tide must ebb at a certain hour. In the source of the living water, there is no such variation or shadow due to change. If the fountain of life within the believer ever becomes restrained and ceases to flow, it is not because there is anything wrong with the inlet, it is the outlet which has become obstructed. The water of life must have a way through. It must go somewhere. Others must enjoy it. The answer is simple. First, clear the outlet, and it will flow again unceasingly.

Some days come with static. Too many voices. Too much noise. But truth still cuts through. 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
2: Mostly cloudy through the early morning hours with a chance of some showers and thunderstorms, a low of about 67. Later on today, cloudy, a chance of showers and thunderstorms after 2 o'clock, a high of about 83. Tonight, cloudy, a chance of showers and thunderstorms before 11 o'clock, then a chance of some showers into the overnight, along with some patchy fog after 1 a.m., a low of about 62. Wednesday should be mostly sunny. There is a chance of some showers and thunderstorms after 2 o'clock and a high near 82.

That's Jeremy Camp, Give Me Jesus, here on Extra Early, Way Truth Life Radio. My name is Tom. In Romans chapter 12, verses 1 and 2, I beseech you therefore, brethren, by the mercies of God, that you present your bodies a living sacrifice, holy, acceptable to God, which is your reasonable service. And do not be conformed to this world, but be transformed by the renewing of your mind, that you may prove what is that good and acceptable and perfect will of God. This is Elevation Worship.

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1: Hi, I'm Barry McGuire, author of Ignite Your Life, here to explain how you can defeat fear effortlessly. We simply need to read and follow the instruction manual. God's given us the Bible so that all of us will have no excuse when we eventually see Him face to face. What a glorious day that will be for those of us who are following the instructions given to us by the one who created everything. If you don't read the Bible, it's easily perceived as a book of rules that you don't want to follow, because following the Bible would put yourself in bondage. It's interesting how the Apostle Paul actually made himself a bondservant to God, because he understood God knows 1,000 times better what will make us better, truly free and happy and successful, with heaven waiting for us as a reward. Jesus came to set the captive free from all the things that worry us and hold us down and take our eyes off of life's single most important decision. Where are you going to spend your eternity? If you want to have your life ignited, go to igniteamerica.com.

Phil Wickham, he arose. In Romans chapter 5, verses 6, 7, and 8, for when we were still without strength, in due time Christ died for the ungodly. For scarcely for a righteous man will one die, yet perhaps for a good man someone would even dare to die. But God demonstrates his own love toward us in that while we were still sinners, Christ died for us. But the cross. This has been Fuller.

Mostly cloudy through the early morning hours with a chance of some showers and thunderstorms, a low of about 67. Later on today, cloudy, a chance of showers and thunderstorms after 2 o'clock, a high of about 83. Tonight, cloudy, a chance of showers and thunderstorms before 11 o'clock, then a chance of some showers into the overnight, along with some patchy fog after 1 a.m., a low of about 62. Wednesday should be mostly sunny. There is a chance of some showers and thunderstorms after 2 o'clock and a high near 82.

0: The English philosopher Francis Bacon likened some men to the fly sitting on the axle of a chariot who said, "What a cloud of dust I have raised." That would be like a crowing rooster taking credit for the sun coming up every morning. Sometimes we take credit far more than we should. In the final analysis, there is very little for which we deserve credit. The Apostle Paul wrote in Romans that all things in life are of God and through God and to God, to whom all glory is due forever. That leaves precious little for us to boast about. This is David Jeremiah encouraging you to get on the road to new life. Discover why God is worthy of glory on Route 66.
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2: God is not far from this moment, not from the drive, not from the worry, not from the thing you haven't said out loud yet. 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

nation. White Truth Life Radio and Matt Maher, your love defends me. In Paul's letter to the Ephesians, chapter 1, verses 7 through 10, in him we have redemption through his blood, the forgiveness of sins, according to the riches of his grace, which he made to abound toward us in all wisdom and prudence, having made known to us the mystery of his will, according to his good pleasure which he purposed in himself, that in the dispensation of the fullness of the times he might gather together in one all things, in Christ, both which are in heaven and which are on earth, in him. This is Lara's story.

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Others hold quiet conversations no one else will ever hear. 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
1: Mostly cloudy through the early morning hours with a chance of some showers and thunderstorms, a low of about 67. Later on today, cloudy, a chance of showers and thunderstorms after 2 o'clock, a high of about 83. Tonight, cloudy, a chance of showers and thunderstorms before 11 o'clock, then a chance of some showers into the overnight, along with some patchy fog after 1 a.m., a low of about 62. Wednesday should be mostly sunny. There is a chance of some showers and thunderstorms after 2 o'clock and a high near 82.

At Sanctus Real Confidence, here on Way Truth Life Radio, extra early, my name is Tom. Some of the words in this next song with Phil Wickham. And on that day, we join the resurrection and stand beside the heroes of the faith. With one voice, a thousand generations sing, "Worthy is the Lamb who was slain, forever he shall."

0: Years ago, I took a job under a boss who was a great guy, but he required perfection from his employees. Hi, I'm Mark Gregston with Parenting Today's Teens. The job taught me a lot, but the internal and external pressure to be perfect was overwhelming. 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You know what that led to? Burnout. And I even found myself lying to my boss. No one is perfect. 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

That's Mercy Me, O Death. On the power of God's Word, this bit of wisdom from one of our teachers, Chip Ingram, he's heard on the program Living on the Edge. 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Chip writes, as you spend time in God's Word and understand His love, the Holy Spirit will create new desires within you to love and serve others like never before.

0: Mostly cloudy through the early morning hours with a chance of some showers and thunderstorms, a low of about 67. Later on today, cloudy, a chance of showers and thunderstorms after 2 o'clock, a high of about 83. Tonight, cloudy, a chance of showers and thunderstorms before 11 o'clock, then a chance of some showers into the overnight, along with some patchy fog after 1 a.m., a low of about 62. Wednesday should be mostly sunny. There is a chance of some showers and thunderstorms after 2 o'clock and a high near 82.
1: When the day finally settles down, let your heart settle too. You don't have to carry everything into tomorrow. Rest tonight knowing God is still good, still near, and still steady through all of it. 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

0: Ugh, do I really have to go to this fundraiser tonight?
1: You know, it's possible to give money without giving your love.
0: Can't I just send a check or just make an appearance and let everyone know I'm there and then leave?
1: Why do you give? Is it to be seen by other people and earn their praise? Is it out of obligation or a sense of duty? These are some pretty sorry motivations compared to agape love, meeting the needs of someone else without expecting anything in return. Jesus had some strong words for people who give in order to be seen by others. And the Apostle Paul said, "Though I bestow all my goods to feed the poor, but have not love, it profits me nothing." As someone once said, you can give without loving, but you cannot love without giving. Ask God to fill you with His love. The giving will naturally follow. With Seeking Him, I'm Nancy DeMoss Waugaman.
2: Some things in life come with two handles. They were never meant to be carried alone. That's why God gives us people, not to fix us, to hold us up, to pray when we're tired, to remind us what's true when we forget. If you're carrying too much today, say something. And if someone around you looks heavy, step in. Some things come with two handles. Grab one. Let someone else grab the other. 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

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But none of them hold us when life gets heavy. That's second-tier living. The good stuff comes first. Laughter that fills a room. A hug that lingers. The presence of God who calls you his own. What you stockpile won't last. What you share will. That's why we value you. 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
2: Mostly cloudy through the early morning hours with a chance of some showers and thunderstorms, a low of about 67. Later on today, cloudy, a chance of showers and thunderstorms after 2 o'clock, a high of about 83. Tonight, cloudy, a chance of showers and thunderstorms before 11 o'clock, then a chance of some showers into the overnight, along with some patchy fog after 1 a.m., a low of about 62. Wednesday should be mostly sunny. There is a chance of some showers and thunderstorms after 2 o'clock and a high near 82.

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My name is Tom. I thank you for being tuned in to Extra Early. In Isaiah chapter 55, verses 6 and 7, seek the Lord while he may be found. Call upon him while he is near. Let the wicked forsake his way and the unrighteous man his thoughts. Let him return to the Lord, and he will have mercy on him. And to our God, for he will abundantly pardon. This is I Am They. I am

It's amazing how one line, one word, one moment can meet you right where you are. That's how God works sometimes. Not early, not late. Right on time, in the middle of real life. Way Truth Life Radio.

0: Years ago, I took a job under a boss who was a great guy, but he required perfection from his employees. Hi, I'm Mark Gregston with Parenting Today's Teens. 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You know what that led to? Burnout. And I even found myself lying to my boss. No one is perfect. And when we demand perfection from our teens, we just push them to lie or worse, damage the relationship. Let's ease up on our demands and give a little wiggle room for imperfection.
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That's Matt Maher, Because He Lives. This from author and theologian Francis Schaeffer. He writes, Christianity is not just involved with salvation, but with the total man in the total world. The Christian message begins with the existence of God forever, and then with creation. It does not begin with salvation. We must be thankful for salvation, but the Christian message is more than that. Man has a value because he is made in the image of God.

Mostly cloudy through the early morning hours, with a chance of some showers and thunderstorms, a low of about 67. Later on today, cloudy, a chance of showers and thunderstorms after 2 o'clock, a high of about 83. Tonight, cloudy, a chance of showers and thunderstorms before 11 o'clock, then a chance of some showers into the overnight, along with some patchy fog after 1 a.m., a low of about 62. Wednesday should be mostly sunny. There is a chance of some showers and thunderstorms after 2 o'clock and a high near 82.

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1: Hi, I'm Barry McGuire, author of Ignite Your Life, here to explain how you can defeat fear effortlessly. And I can tell you it's not effortless when you try to do it cold turkey, trying to will it to happen, to force yourself to believe enough to stop your fear. It doesn't work. You can't will yourself into effortless faith no matter how much effort you put into it. It doesn't work that way. And if it could work that way, there'd be no putting up with you. You'd be so proud that you could move mountains by simply willing it to happen. Then you wouldn't need God because you'd be God. You can see how foolish it is to go down that track, so don't even try. Wholehearted faith is only effortless when you know beyond a shadow of a doubt that God is making everything in your life work for good. And God makes that promise to you in Romans 8:28, when you live for His purpose, to seek and save the lost, to move everyone every day closer to Jesus. If you want to have your life ignited, go to igniteamerica.com.
2: You've got your own reasons for giving. Maybe it's that one song that stopped you mid-scroll. That moment in the car when the tears came because someone said what you couldn't put into words. 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
1: Mostly cloudy through the early morning hours with a chance of some showers and thunderstorms, a low of about 67. Later on today, cloudy, a chance of showers and thunderstorms after 2 o'clock, a high of about 83. Tonight, cloudy, a chance of showers and thunderstorms before 11 o'clock, then a chance of some showers into the overnight, along with some patchy fog after 1 a.m., a low of about 62. Wednesday should be mostly sunny. There is a chance of some showers and thunderstorms after 2 o'clock and a high near 82.

Casting crowns east to west here on Way Truth Life Radio Extra Early. My name is Tom. I thank you for being tuned in this morning. Psalm 34, verses 1, 2, and 3. I will bless the Lord at all times. His praise shall continually be in my mouth. My soul shall make its boast in the Lord. The humble shall hear of it and be glad. Oh, magnify the Lord with me, and let us exalt his name together. This is We Are Messengers. When the

0: know. There's no failure, no fall, there's no sin you don't already know. So let the truth be told.
1: Truth be told, that is Matthew West. This bit of wisdom from a British pastor of many years ago, often quoted, John Stott. He writes, "Without the Holy Spirit, Christian discipleship would be inconceivable, even impossible. There can be no life without the life giver, no understanding without the Spirit of truth, no fellowship without the unity of the Spirit, no Christ-likeness of character apart from His fruit, and no effective witness without His power. As a body without breath is a corpse, so the church without the Spirit is dead."

0: Mostly cloudy through the early morning hours, with a chance of some showers and thunderstorms, a low of about 67. Later on today, cloudy, a chance of showers and thunderstorms after 2 o'clock, a high of about 83. Tonight, cloudy, a chance of showers and thunderstorms before 11 o'clock, then a chance of some showers into the overnight, along with some patchy fog after 1 a.m., a low of about 62. Wednesday should be mostly sunny. There is a chance of some showers and thunderstorms after 2 o'clock and a high near 82.
1: Life gets busy, days stack up, and God's Word can end up like the spinach in the fridge. Still good, just forgotten. But the Bible is how we stay fed spiritually. It steadies the heart, clears the noise, and points us back to what matters. So take a minute and grab a bite, a verse, a chapter, something solid. 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
1: Hi, I'm Barry McGuire, author of Ignite Your Life, here to explain how you can defeat fear effortlessly. And I can tell you it's not effortless when you try to do it cold turkey, trying to will it to happen, to force yourself to believe enough to stop your fear. It doesn't work. 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And if it could work that way, there'd be no putting up with you. 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Then you wouldn't need God because you'd be God. You can see how foolish it is to go down that track, so don't even try. 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And God makes that promise to you in Romans 8:28. When you live for His purpose, to seek and save the lost, to move everyone every day closer to Jesus. 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

That's Megan Woods, The Truth. My name is Tom. I thank you for joining me on Extra Early, Way Truth Life Radio. Coming at 5 o'clock, we say good morning, Sam and Sonia. Just leaving you with these verses in Psalm 33, verses 18 through 22. Behold, the eye of the Lord is on those who fear Him, on those who hope in His mercy, to deliver their soul from death and to keep them alive in famine. Our soul waits for the Lord. He is our help and our shield, for our heart shall rejoice in Him, because we have trusted in His holy name. Let Your mercy, O Lord, be upon us, just as we hope in You.

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1: Hey, it's Sam and Sonia. Good morning. Your weather forecast for today. We've got cloudy skies and a chance for rain showers really through most of the day today. Highs in the mid-80s tonight. A very slight chance for some pop-up thunderstorms. And then tomorrow, rain showers again possible through most of the day with a high of 82.

Hey, we're Sam and Sonia. Good morning. This is Way Truth Life Radio. Lisa Turkhurst, she's the founder of Proverbs 31 Ministries, and she wrote something on a sticky note and posted it on Facebook. And this is what she wrote that really hit me and stuck with me. Never forget that your position of strength is not anger, bitterness, or retaliation. Instead, it's humility. Lord, it's

Some days do not need a speech. They need a steady voice, a clear reminder, a little room to breathe and remember who is still in control. God has not lost his place in your story. Way Truth Life Radio.

0: Good morning, we're Sam and Sonia. Well, can I remind you something? I think this would be really good insight to start your Tuesday morning off with, that every giant in the Bible, you're thinking of a few that I'm thinking of, they were defeated by someone who simply believed God was bigger. And here's the great news that I wanted to remind you of. You and I, we have the same God.
1: 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In every single detail, you're faithful every time. I've never

0: Hey, it's Sam and Sonia. Good morning. Your weather forecast for today. We've got cloudy skies and a chance for rain showers really through most of the day today. Highs in the mid-80s tonight. A very slight chance for some pop-up thunderstorms. And then tomorrow, rain showers again possible through most of the day with a high of 82.
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4: Dr. Tony Evans says God made us managers or stewards of not just our money, but every resource he's put into our lives. He'll talk about some of those key areas today as we spend 2 minutes with Tony.
5: You and I are stewards, not owners. There are four spheres of your stewardship. Your individual life must now be ruled by God, which means you will check out his decision in order for you to make your decision. Seek ye first the kingdom of God and his righteousness. So if you're taking God seriously, that means you're going to find out what he wants on the front end and then adjust your footsteps to that. And where you haven't done it, you're going to repent and say, God, I've been going the wrong way, but now I'm turning to move in your way so that you can now move with me in whatever area you need to repent. Then the family, you fight for the family. And then you become part of God's broader spiritual family. Not just sit, soak, and sour, but engaged in making the church as strong, as impactful as it can be collectively. And then we go public. We let the world know, the society know, our community know that Jesus Christ is Lord. We're not ashamed of the gospel. We're not ashamed of our faith. And we do it with love, but we do it with clarity because a charge to keep I have and a God to glorify. I'm a steward of individual life, family life, church life, and for the well-being of the community in which I live, work, play.
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0: Hey, it's Sam and Sonia. Good morning. Your weather forecast for today. We've got cloudy skies and a chance for rain showers really through most of the day today. Highs in the mid-80s tonight. A very slight chance for some pop-up thunderstorms. And then tomorrow, rain showers again possible through most of the day with a high of 82.
1: 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Hi, I'm Mark Gregston with Parenting Today's Teens. 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

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Too many voices, too much noise, but truth still cuts through. 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

good morning. We're Sam and Sonia. Well, no matter what you are facing today, you may have an idea of what you're up against, or maybe you don't even know. Well, can I remind you of something? If things start to get worse, remember your worship, it can get louder. Your praise, your contentment, the joy and the peace that you find no matter what's going on around you, our Heavenly Father, His way is better. Here's a great reminder by Forrest Frank.

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2: 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However, new breakthroughs have proven the viability of sodium-ion batteries. That's right, the same white stuff sitting on your kitchen table. These will be cheaper and less prone to overheating. History is full of breakthroughs, but none compares with this, the eternal Son of God becoming truly man. Jesus lived and died in our place that all who trust in Him may have eternal life. I'm David Wolin at haventoday.org.
3: Hey, it's Sam and Sonia. Good morning. Your weather forecast for today. We've got cloudy skies and a chance for rain showers really through most of the day today. Highs in the mid-80s tonight. A very slight chance for some pop-up thunderstorms. And then tomorrow, rain showers again possible through most of the day with a high of 82.

0: Way Truth Life Radio. Hey, good morning. We're Sam and Sonia. And today we are asking this question. If you were to get to heaven and have a question for God, like right off the bat, the first question that you're going to ask God. Now, I know the first thing you do might not be ask God a question. You know, we're all probably just going to fall down right, and worship. Right. But if you got to the point of asking a question, like what's that first question you would end up having for God?
1: Yeah, you know, I know that I would have a lot. And so the great thing is you have so much time to ask that question or a series of questions. And so I know that I've got some silly questions, like random questions that I would like to know. But someone told me one day at one time or another that, you know, you're going to get to heaven and at that point, things will not matter. Those things, those questions, they may not matter to you. And so we're here thinking we have a question, but we may get there and we're not sure we're going to ask that. But that is the question of today. You can always go to our socials. Good Morning with Sam and Sonia. Get in on that conversation. What's one of the first questions that you're asking God when you arrive into heaven? Or you can text us 833-559-5965.

0: Well, good morning. We're Sam and Sonia. Such a great song by Big Daddy Weave. Well, that song right there is a song that you could have an opinion about. Maybe it's a song that you think, I love that song. Or maybe you're thinking, I'm not sure I like that song. Maybe I like his song by Big Daddy Weave just a little bit better. And so it helps shape when we play songs, how often we play songs, because you have an opinion. When you belong to the listener advisory team, that is your way to get in and help us shape this ministry, the music that we play, the programs that we air, even the concerts and programs that we bring into the area to come together as a listening family of Way, Truth, Life Radio. So we would love for you to join that team, because there is a survey out, Sam.
1: Yeah.
0: And it's only going to take a few minutes to take, and It's up in their email right now, and it's super simple to join that team.
1: And the thing I like most about taking those surveys, it's kind of like playing a game almost.
0: Right,
1: because,
0: yes.
1: Because you hear all these clips of songs or of a teaching or something like that, and you just kind of vote what you like, what you don't like.
0: Yeah.
1: Maybe you don't even recognize that song, and it all helps to shape what you hear. And if you're not part of that team already, it literally takes just a couple of moments to become a part of the team on our website at WTLR.org. Just look for the big banner that says Listener Advisory Team.
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3: Dr. Tony Evans says God made us managers or stewards of not just our money, but every resource He's put into our lives. He'll talk about some of those key areas today as we spend 2 minutes with Tony.
4: You and I are stewards, not owners. There are four spheres of your stewardship. Your individual life must now be ruled by God, which means you will check out His decision in order for you to make your decision. Seek ye first the kingdom of God and His righteousness. So if you're taking God seriously, that means you're going to find out what He wants on the front end and then adjust your footsteps to that. And where you haven't done it, you're going to repent and say, God, I've been going the wrong way, but now I'm turning to move in your way so that you can now move with me in whatever area you need to repent. Then the family, you fight for the family. And then you become part of God's broader spiritual family. Not just sit, soak, and sour, but engaged in making the church as strong, as impactful as it can be collectively. And then we go public. We let the world know, the society know, our community know that Jesus Christ is Lord. We're not ashamed of the gospel. We're not ashamed of our faith. And we do it with love, but we do it with clarity, because a charge to keep I have, and a God to glorify. I'm a steward of individual life, family life, church life, and for the well-being of the community in which I live, work, play.
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Well, James 1, 22 through 25 says, "But be doers of the word and not hearers only, deceiving yourself." You see, that compares a person who only listens to the word without letting it change their life. And if we're not careful, we can deceive ourselves, thinking that we know about hearing religious truth. It makes us good to go without real action. So as you look in the mirror today, which I'm hoping you take a look at yourself in the mirror today, allow God's truth to show you and show me the areas that need restored and even the chains that need to be broken, so that as a Christ follower, we can become one that acts on what we learn and blessed in what we do. If you've been

0: 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Joshua 5:12 reads, "No manna appeared on the day they first ate from the crops of the land, and it was never seen again. So from that time on, the Israelites ate from the crops of Canaan." Joshua 5:12. Manna was only meant to sustain them for a season. 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We are not meant to stay in our wilderness, but take the promised land of our destiny and live out our God-ordained abundant life. This is Pastor Kirk Nagel, and we would love to have you join us at Lewistown Assembly of God, 10 a.m. on Sundays and 7 p.m. Wednesdays, with services for all ages.
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3: Hey, we're Sam and Sonia. Good morning. The weather forecast for today, kind of a mixed bag today. We'll see partly sunny skies through a bit of the morning. Of course, we've seen some rain so far this morning, but through late morning and into the afternoon, probably just some partly sunny skies. But we've got some thunderstorms that could move through the area this afternoon and into the evening tonight. Highs today are headed to around 82 degrees, and then some patchy fog to start things off tomorrow morning. Then we'll actually see mostly sunny skies for tomorrow, and a high of 82 with a chance for some scattered showers and maybe a thunderstorm or two later tomorrow evening. Here's Phil Wickham and I Believe. Good morning.

God is not far from this moment. Not from the drive. Not from the worry. Not from the thing you haven't said out loud yet. Be reminded. Way Truth Life Radio. 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

Well, I was looking at a post recently online of two pictures that were side by side. There was one on the left. It was a middle-aged man, and he was baptizing an older woman. And then the picture on the right was a young man who was baptizing a middle-aged man. See, it was a son baptizing his mother. And then the other picture, another son baptizing his father. Jesus doesn't just change lives. He changes legacies and even entire family lineages.

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0: Radio for Christ-Centered Living. Hey, we're Sam and Sonia. Good morning. If you had a chance to just ask one question of the Lord when you get to heaven, what's that question going to be? Now, I think the questions will probably wait a long, long, long time. Maybe we will never even get around to asking questions. We'll just be so busy just worshiping Him and spending time in His at His feet and in His presence. If you did get a chance, though, to ask a question, like what's that first question you would have for God when you do get to heaven? 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
1: Well, we heard from Gretchen, and Gretchen said, "Why did it have to cost you so much for me to be here?" Followed then by just getting down on my knees to thank you. And that would be Gretchen's question. But her response would be just falling on her knees. And so I love that, Gretchen, just this moment of, I have this desire, but I then just worship you because I do know. We have the privilege of knowing what it cost, but we wonder, how did you do that? How did you ever come to that point where you just, in obedience, followed your Heavenly Father? And so love that question, Gretchen, and then that response. And then we heard from Brooke. And Brooke, I am with you on this. She said, maybe why do children get cancer or just sick in general? And I think that one is definitely one that we stop and we ponder often. I know I have a friend that lost her young daughter to cancer, and it was a battle. It wasn't just a short-term process, but it was a battle with cancer. And so that's a difficult question to face. But I think that if we were to be honest, we would ask a lot of questions similar to like that. You know, why did my brother-in-law, my husband's only sibling, get taken away from his wife and four daughters at 49 years old? And so those are questions that we definitely have here on earth. But I wonder if when we get into heaven, we just, those things don't matter because everything just makes sense because you're content and there's this peace and joy beyond full understanding that we can gain here on earth, but the amount and abundance of what we would gain when we step into heaven, what a joy that will be. And so these are just questions we're coming together to just process and just to think because there's scripture that backs some of these things up. Sometimes there's a mystery and we just have to accept and trust, and that's what faith is. And so our question today might be a little heavier, but I know I have some fun questions that I'm going to ask God, and I'll share those next. But that's the question of the day. What is the question that you're going to ask? One of those questions you're going to ask when you get into the pearly gates of heaven.
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3: This is Max Lucado. 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When we swim against the tide, we need strength. 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Meditate on Scripture. Read inspirational books. Enjoy times of worship. Lay claim to a quiet spot where you can hear God's voice. Speak less when you are in His presence. Be still and know that I am God, Psalm 46 and verse 10. Learn to savor the stillness. Trust God's stops as well as God's steps.

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2: Well, we started off with a rainy morning in most areas. Those showers will continue between 1 and 2 p.m. And then after into the evening, we'll see some showers and thunderstorms. Otherwise, a cloudy day with a high near 82 degrees. Tomorrow, you're going to see some patchy fog as we drive into work. Otherwise, a mostly cloudy day. Then gradually, that sunshine is going to join us once again, a high near 82 degrees. So we're going to count on some rain here even through the rest of the week. So bring that umbrella with you today.

0: Just love that song by CeCe Winans. Mm. Well, good morning. We're Sam and Sonia. All right, Sam, have you ever been accused unfairly, maybe judged by someone who really doesn't even know the facts?
1: I think all of us probably have at some point. You know, it's kind of, honestly, it's one of our flaws as humans that we sometimes judge others, you know, without all the information, without all the facts. We trust on our own understanding.
0: Right.
1: Heard that before. Yes. But I think, yeah, I have, and I think all of us have at some point.
0: Yeah, you know, and sometimes it's tough to take those swings without swinging back, like with an unfiltered, harsh statement. Mm. But recently I read a devotion that challenged me to handle criticism with class. Scripture says that we will have trouble and persecution as a follower of Christ, but we are called to respond with maturity, respond with restraint and a faith, because we can't always control what happens to us, but we can completely control over how we respond. And so that's what I know I tried really often to help my kids see, because they can respond when raising kids just heated arguments with their siblings. But you want them to be mature and handle criticism, handle it with maturity, restraint, and just trust in the Lord that he's got them, that they don't have to prove anything.
1: You know, it sounds like a great conversation for a road trip in my minivan with three little boys in the back seat that, you know, want to retaliate every time dares to rub up against them or something in the back seat. But it applies to us in our adult years, too.
0: Absolutely.

0: look what you've done.
1: Tasha Layton for your Tuesday early morning wake-up call. Hopefully you enjoyed worshiping along with us and that song. Well, good morning. We're Sam and Sonia, and we have a question for you today, having a conversation about heaven, but a little bit different. What would be the first question, or maybe have several questions that you would like to ask God when you arrive to heaven? Now, some of those can be serious. Some of those we just have mystery questions, questions that, you know, that we don't even have the answers to yet this side of heaven. And some we have an idea of the things and why God did and does what he does, but some of them are mysterious. Yeah. And some of mine, Sam, are things of annoyance, you know, because
2: yeah.
1: I am not crazy about, there's some things here on earth that I'm like, could you not have created something a little bit easier on us? And so I have some questions yeah. about little insects.
2: Like
1: and
2: mosquitoes.
1: Bugs.
2: My wife and I and our family, we just went to Maine
1: yeah.
2: for a week, you know, on vacation a few weeks ago. And Maine is a beautiful, beautiful place,
1: yeah.
2: but those cooler temperatures with all the water and everything, there are tons of mosquitoes.
1: Ugh.
2: And you come back just, you know, looking like you have chicken pox or something because of all the mosquitoes. I don't know why mosquitoes are so necessary.
1: Oh, that's right.
2: So I would love to know that. And then for me, the big one is like, I understand why like honeybees are necessary or,
1: yeah.
2: or where their benefit comes from. But like hornets, wasps, yellow jackets.
1: Yes.
2: Like, were they really necessary?
1: Right.
2: Why did God choose
1: right.
2: to make them, you know? So I would definitely have questions like that. Some of my other fun questions might be something like, you know, I would probably ask a bunch of questions about dinosaurs,
1: oh,
2: you know?
1: Yeah, yeah.
2: And like, hey, Lord, can I hear one? Because we know what their bones looked like, but we don't know, you know, I want to hear what one sounded like.
1: That's great.
2: I'm a total nerd, though. So those are the kinds of questions I might have.
1: So we will have eternity to find out all those answers. But it's really a fun process to think about all the things that we'll ask. And then we may get the answer that satisfies us in a moment in time, and everything just will be fine. And we have no other questions.
2: Yeah.
1: Because I know my questions revolve around bugs as well. Like on a lighter note, I do have some serious questions, but on a lighter note, I am completely questioning the value of things like lice and fleas and ticks and bed bugs.
2: Yeah.
1: Like things that infest your home, things that infest your children when they go to camp and they come back with a head full of lice. Like I'm saying this because I've experienced it. And so it's one of those questions like, okay, God, could we not find, you know, in the system of all the animals and the lineup of whatever the reason behind the value of them, could we not find something less annoying to the humans? You know, maybe.
2: But there's probably, that's the thing though, there's probably a biologist or something
1: yes,
2: out there.
1: She's listening right now.
2: Who's like,
1: she's
2: you know what?
1: Right,
2: those are the coolest creatures ever, you
1: know. And they do have a purpose.
2: But
1: and
2: I just
1: so,
2: can't imagine them still saying that about black wasps and hornets.
1: Well, especially
2: and that
1: when
2: kind of stuff.
1: Your wife has terrible allergies and they're
2: yeah.
1: life threatening,
2: yeah.
1: or someone gets bit by a tick and then has life-altering, you know, rheumatoid arthritis the rest of their life. You know, so those are the things that really I would love to ask him. So
2: what's a question that you would want to ask? What's your first question you would ask when you get to heaven? If you had a question that was just really racking your brain and you wanted an answer to it, share it with us in a text, 833-559-5965, or over on our social media pages, Good Morning with Sam and Sonia.
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Some tables creak with laughter. Others hold quiet conversations no one else will ever hear. But the best tables are the ones where everyone's welcome. That's what Way Truth Life Radio is, an open seat for anyone who needs encouragement, a good word, or a reminder that God hasn't gone anywhere. 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

0: Such a powerful song by Zach Williams and Ben Fuller. Well, good morning. We're Sam and Sonia, and happy Tuesday.
1: Yeah, I thought I'd share a little scripture with you this morning, and this is one that is powerful stuff. It's also something that I'm sure you have heard before. Matthew 7:12, do to others whatever you would like them to do to you. This is the essence of all that is taught in the law of the prophets. If we could simply live by that, to do to others as we would have them do unto us, I think this world would look like a much different place.

When the day finally settles down, let your heart settle too. You don't have to carry everything into tomorrow. Rest tonight knowing God is still good, still near, and still steady through all of it. Way Truth Life Radio.

You know, the Bible never calls us to sit still in discouragement. It actually calls us to wait on the Lord actively. I have to keep telling myself that at times. Well, good morning. We're Sam and Sonia. Because you know what? Trusting Him, it's so that we can know that He's going to keep showing up. We trust Him by we continue to pray. We keep loving others. We keep serving when those answers feel delayed. So what are you waiting on today? I'm thinking that if God has you listening, and He does, you're listening right now, it's something. So as we wait together, let's pray that our hearts are softened, that our faith is, it's alive, and our eyes are fixed on Him, not on that clock, because I've come to learn He never wastes a season of surrender.

0: love.
1: Well, good morning. We're Sam and Sonia. Well, what do you have going on October 9th? That's a Friday night, 7 o'clock at night. Hopefully nothing. Well, actually, yes, I want you to have something to do. It's hanging out with Sam and I at a Jordan St. Cyr concert. We are bringing him to this area. A great night of worship, of storytelling, of the reasons behind the songs that he's written, what the Lord's laid on his heart, and then he's put it into music, and he's going to share that with you. I have a feeling we're going to be singing along too, because we've got some great songs that we play, like, let's see, Weary Traveler.
2: Rescue is another great one, yeah.
1: So it's going to be a great night of worship, and those tickets are on sale right now.
2: Yeah, and the cool thing is I think they go as low as $15 to join us for it. It's called Motivate, and Jordan St. Cyr will be with us. It is going to be that awesome night of music, and as Sonia was saying, you know, stories behind the songs, his testimony, all of that. And the whole event is really to encourage and motivate each of us in our walk with the Lord and encourage one another. And so we hope you can be there for it and join us. Now, when Sonia asked, what do you have going on October 9th? My brain immediately went, Sonia, I don't know what I have going on tonight.
1: That's right.
2: 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We can do that. 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
3: 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Boyer Mennonite Church at 1472 West Ridge Road in Middleburg will be hosting Rocky Point Lighthouse VBS Saturday, August the 15th from 9 until 3. Children ages 4 to 12 are welcome to join in the fun. Lunch and snacks will be provided. The 40 and 8 will host their annual picnic and basket raffle at their location, 1098 Renova Road in Mill Hall. 40 and 8 is a nonprofit where proceeds from events go to support veterans and local charities. The Frontier Family Fest will be held this year, Saturday, August 29th, beginning at 9:30. 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
2: Well, let's take a look at the forecast for today. We've got some partly sunny skies now. Most of that rain has kind of cleared up for this morning, but it might be right back this afternoon into the evening tonight. We might see some thunderstorms move through. 82 the high today, the same temperature tomorrow, but with more sunshine. And then again, tomorrow evening, a very slight chance for some more of that rain and some more thunderstorms. Well, Sonia and I were sharing just moments ago about Jordan St. Cyr joining us on October 9th for Motivate. 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

The right words at the right time can change everything. A simple, "You've got this," or "I'm praying for you," can turn a whole day around. 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
2: Well, taking a look at the weather, those showers are still going to come into the afternoon. Otherwise, just a cloudy day with a high near 82 degrees. Tonight, you're going to see some showers, thunderstorms moving into the early morning hours, creating some patchy fog as you drive into work tomorrow. And then tomorrow's going to gradually become sunny again today, which is great news to me. A high near 82 degrees.

Katie Nicole and Big Daddy Weave on listener-supported Way Truth Life Radio. Hey, we're Sam and Sonia. Good morning. You know, we may all have a few questions here and there that maybe we would love to ask the Lord. Maybe when we get to heaven someday, you know, they might come to our minds right away. We're like, God, why this? Or I've got a question about that. But here's the thing that I want to focus on today, because we've been talking about that this morning. The reality is you can take your questions to God anytime. What a beautiful thing it is that we have access to God all the time. Jesus has made a way for us and reconciled us back to the Father. So I want to encourage you this morning. Maybe your question seems, like the wrong question to ask. Maybe you're hesitant. Maybe you're afraid that God will be mad if you have questions. I want to encourage you, it's okay to take your questions to God. You don't have to wait until you get to heaven to ask God your questions. Now, you may not get an answer right away, or you may not get an answer this side of heaven, but you can still ask.

Well, John Reddick for your Tuesday. Well, good morning. We're Sam and Sonia. Did you know that God doesn't carry yesterday into today the way that we tend to do? His mercies, which is one of my favorite sayings, they are new every single morning. Not recycled. They're not left over. They're brand new. Brand spanking new is what I like to say. And that means whatever yesterday held, maybe it's your mistakes, stress that you're going through, things that you wish you may have handled differently. None of it disqualifies us from a fresh start today. So as you go into your day, as you look at what you have to face, know that you are not facing it alone and that you get to start fresh and new today.

0: It's Chris Tomlin and Nobody Loves Me Like You. We're Sam and Sonia. Good morning. This is Way Truth Life Radio. It has been a great morning to just spend time alongside you worshiping the Lord. Thanks for letting us join you today.
1: 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He's understandable and practical, and that's at 8:30. And let me tell you what he's going to be preaching on today, which I think it's really important to tune into. It's all about grief and loss, that when you just are aiming your screams at heaven, you have questions, you have uncertainty. 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
3: This is Max Lucado. 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When we swim against the tide, we need strength. 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Find what it means to walk in the Spirit, to lean on and lean into Him as your comforter. Meditate on Scripture. Read inspirational books. Enjoy times of worship. Lay claim to a quiet spot where you can hear God's voice. Speak less when you are in His presence. Be still and know that I am God, Psalm 46 and verse 10. Learn to savor the stillness. Trust God's stops as well as God's steps.

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2: Good morning. I'm Maritza with you here at Way Truth Life Radio. 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
3: 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As always, I'm your host, Molly Vidovich. 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It's the gospel. 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
4: We are on our last week in our study of the book of Hebrews. Hebrews 13, the final chapter of the book of Hebrews, is a laundry list of things that the writer wants us to do as a result of reading the book of Hebrews. It's really, honestly, it's very practical, down-to-earth advice, which sometimes, you know, like the book of Hebrews is kind of out in the clouds somewhere, and you're like, what does this actually look like day-to-day? That's what Hebrews 13 is about. Now, one important thing I want you to notice before we jump into it is how Hebrews chapter 12 ends, because Hebrews 12 sets up Hebrews 13. And one of the last verses in Hebrews 12 is this one. Let us be grateful for receiving a kingdom that cannot be shaken. And thus let us offer to God acceptable worship with reverence and awe. Now, in the original writing of this, there was no chapter break. That's something that was added later. So chapter 13 flowed right out of that statement so that the instructions that he's given you in Hebrews 13 are how we worship with reverence and awe. You see, this is all supposed to be a response of worship. Christian living is always a response to something. You worship something when you're amazed by it, when you're overwhelmed by it, when little Gabby Douglas does her perfect floor routine and you want to stand up and cheer. That's a mild form of worship. That wasn't something that you were forced to do by command. It was something you wanted to do. It just grew out of your heart. Well, understanding the gospel that he's explained to you for 12 chapters fills you with a sense of wonder and worship that makes you want to obey God. So it is as you come to know the glorious gospel that has been given that you will then find that these things that he's going to command in Hebrews 13 come naturally. Immerse yourself deeper in the gospel because that's where the power to do these things comes from. All right, here we go. Here's the first one he brings up. Practice hospitality. Practice hospitality. Let's start in verse 1. Let brotherly love continue and do not neglect to show hospitality to strangers. Now, in Greek, there is a play on words that you might miss in your English versions there. It says literally this in Greek, let Philadelphia continue, brotherly love, and do not neglect to Philoxenia, show love to strangers. So he is talking about a love that starts among the brotherhood and just spills out into the streets. You show me a place where the gospel is really at work, and I will show you a place that is characterized by such graciousness, by such patience, and by such generosity that it starts with people on the inside and just flows into all the streets of the community. He goes on, for thereby, you see, some have entertained angels unawares. Now, that's a great statement, isn't it? You're like, what does that mean? And so the writer is not trying to tell you this happens all the time. He's not trying to tell you that guy you talked to at the Starbucks this morning was probably Jesus or an angel. But he's just saying, you never know. You never know. And Bill Lane, the New Testament scholar, says this. So this is really important. Bill Lane says that the author's real point here is that showing hospitality is a kind of sacrament, meaning that by doing it with others, you are doing it directly to Jesus. That's what Jesus said in Matthew 25. Do you remember this? On the last day, it says Jesus is going to look at the church, and he's going to say to different members of the church, when I was naked, you clothed me. When I was hungry, you fed me. When I was in prison, you visited me. And the people that he's talking to are going to be surprised because they're like, really? I don't remember you showing up at my house asking for a spicy chicken sandwich and a Diet Coke. I feel like if you'd showed up, I would have remembered that. And Jesus says, yeah. But as much as you did it to the least of these, my brethren, you actually did it to me. That's the same point that's being reinforced there in verse 2. Showing hospitality is a way of responding directly to Jesus. Verse 3, remember those who are in prison. Brothers and sisters, he's talking about in Christ, who are there because of their faith, like you were in prison with them. Notice he's not talking about a charity where you give money to them, but where you take their pain upon yourself like you were in prison with them. And those, he says, who are mistreated, since you also are in the body, you're to feel the pain of those who are mistreated in Christ's name as if it were happening to your own body. Did you know that last year, 200 million Christians were persecuted in 131 of the world's 193 countries? Persecution being defined as being denied the most basic human rights. 176,000 were killed in the name of Christ last year. In 2010, 80% of all religious violence in the world was carried out against Christians. Some of you, that's the first time you've ever heard that. I'm not sure if you're not familiar with this, I'm not sure you could really say that you're fulfilling what he's talking about there in verses 2 and 3. Is that fair? We are connected like a body to people in places all over the world that have never heard the gospel, and people are suffering and dying for their faith. You cannot really call yourself a part of the body of Christ, a follower of Jesus, and not be intimately connected to what God is doing in some of these places that do not have the freedoms that you and I have. Church, here's the thing. Listen to me. Our belief in the gospel is demonstrated by our hospitality. Because you see, our salvation was, in a sense, think about it, it was God's hospitality to us. In fact, when God saved Israel, this is what God said, Deuteronomy 10, 17. God, I execute justice for the fatherless and the widow. I love the stranger, providing him with food and clothing. Therefore, you must love the stranger because you were strangers in the land of Egypt. You were the fatherless. You were the widow, metaphorically speaking, when I took you in. When I purchased you with my blood. So of course we spend our resources on the outsider. Of course we turn strangers into guests and friends and ultimately brothers and sisters because that's the whole basis of our salvation. And us doing that with those that are on the outside is a way of us saying thank you to Jesus directly. Practice hospitality. Here's sermon number 2. He says avoid immorality. Avoid immorality. Verse 4, let marriage be held in honor among all, and let the marriage bed be undefiled, because God will judge the sexually immoral and the adulterous. Now, some of you think sexually immoral and adulterous sounds redundant, but adulterous means to be married and to have sex outside of that marriage covenant. Sexually immoral is the Greek word porneia, and it means to not be married and to have sex outside of the marriage covenant that you don't have yet. And it says God will judge, because God does not take that lightly. Here's what I want you to notice, because I don't have a long time to spend on this. I want you to notice that in the first 4 verses, the top 2 things he brings up are Christians loving the poor and sexual purity. Because those are the 2 things that make the church distinctive from the world that it lives in. St. Augustine said 1,500 years ago in a book called The City of God, he said, the things that set the church apart from the world is how the church relates to the 2 things that are most important to the world, money and sex. He said, people in the world are promiscuous with their beds and stingy with their money. Christians are stingy with their beds, but promiscuous with their money. So the world has exactly the opposite relationship with those two things. There are some Christians who love the poor but don't seem to care about sexual purity. There are other Christians who love family values but don't seem to care about the poor. But true followers of Jesus always care about both. I had another pastor, local pastor, tell me recently that our church's teaching on sexual morality, was placing an obstacle to people in our city coming to Christ. He said, it's just making people mad. And you should, instead of preaching against sexual immorality, you should just be serving the poor. I said, amen. We should be serving the poor. But just because our teaching on sexuality makes people mad doesn't mean we're saying something wrong. Like John the Baptist had his head cut off by Herod for preaching against open marriage. Jesus didn't say, John, you totally blew that one. If you just stuck to love and peace and the evils of corporate greed and the need for racial reconciliation and recycling, you probably would have won over Herod's heart. No, he called John the greatest prophet to ever have lived. To follow Jesus means that you will preach against sexual sin and you will love and you will serve the poor.
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4: Don't be an ignorant 21st century American who thinks that you're the first people ever to be offended by something in the Bible. People are like, oh, now we're educated, now we're global, now we've been tutored by Oprah, and now we know that a lot of these things are archaic. I mean, get over yourself. The Bible's been offending people in every generation, in every country of the world since it was written. Usually in different places. If you were in the South and in the 19th century, then what the Bible taught about racial equality and the equality of the sexes offended you. If you're in an Islamic country, then what it teaches about forgiving the adulterer offends you because you're like, if you forgive the adulterer, then the whole fabric of society is going to unravel. We're offended by what it teaches about sexual purity. The Bible is an equal opportunity offender. All right, different places, different times, but at some point you got to decide whether or not you're going to take your cues from the cultural ethos you're living in or from the Word of God. You just got to make that decision. Because if the Bible is not contradicting you and making you mad, then you are definitely not reading it right. Because there is some things that are about us as people, and our culture always prioritizes a few of them, that you've got to say, God's Word is what's true. I don't care what the rest of the society around me is like. Love the poor, avoid immorality. Number three, flee materialism. Flee materialism. Keep your life free from the love of money and be content with what you have, because He has said, I will never leave you nor forsake you. So we can confidently say, the Lord is my helper, I will not fear. What can man do to me? There are two things in there that you ought to kind of circle. One is contentment, the other is, in verse 6, confidence. Those are the commands, be content and be confident. But notice that these things, again, listen, are in response to something. They are in response to the gospel. Verse 5, I will never leave you. Be content because Jesus has said, I'll never leave you nor forsake you. By the way, if you got your Greek New Testament, you'll notice the Greek literally says right there, look at it. I'm going to read this in English, but I'm going to transliterate it from the Greek. I will never, ever leave you, nor will I never, never, never forsake you. In Greek, in that sentence, there are five negatives, which is bad grammar in Greek, and it's bad grammar in English, but it makes a point. And what he is presenting that with is, if you have God, then is there really anything else you could ever be deprived of that would devastate you? I know you want to nod your head and kind of say amen to that, but I just need you to think about that. If you have God, Is there anything else you could ever be deprived of that would devastate you? The one who has God and nothing else on earth doesn't really have that much less than the one who has God and everything else. And a lack of contentment shows that you don't put proper weight on the value of Jesus to you. So if you're not content, the answer is not to just make a resolution to be more content. The answer is come to know the treasure that is Jesus Christ. Learn to put value on him and you will be content. If you understand what's in verse 6, which is the second part of this, because the Lord is my helper, the God who loved you so much that he would not even let death or a tortured cross stand in the way of him rescuing you, that God walks with you now. That God lives inside you. That God promises to provide your need. If he didn't turn his back on you when you were crucifying, do you really feel like he will neglect you now? I read this a few weeks ago to you, Charles Spurgeon. Listen to the voice of the Lord speak. I will help you. It's a small thing for me, your God, to help you. Consider what I've already done. What? Not help you? I bought you with my blood. What? Not help you? I died for you. Since I've done the greater, would I not also do the lesser things for you? God has proven once and for all his willingness to help us at the cross, and he has showed us that we can be content and we can be confident because he, the God of the universes, depending on how many are out there, universe promises to never leave us or forsake us and to always help us in our hour of need. So let's do a little calibration here. Just ask yourself these questions. Are you content? Are you content? Listen to this. A poll in 2011 revealed that 84% of Americans say they are content where they are. You believe that? You believe that? You should say no. A Gallup poll taken the same year revealed, get this, a Gallup poll taken in the same year revealed that the number one concern Americans have is they don't think they have enough money. Would somebody kindly put those together for me? 84% of Americans think they are content, but the same group of people thinks that their number one concern is they don't have enough money. I want to do a new poll is, do you think you understand what the word contentment means? Contentment for us is always about 6 months out, is it not? I'm so close, I can call myself there. I'm content, but I'm going to be content when I have about $10,000 more. If I were to say, okay, how many of you are content? I would bet most of you would kind of raise your hand and say, yeah, I think I'm a content person. If I said, how many of you, if your salary got raised by 15% next year, all your financial problems would be over? You'd probably raise your hand again. It's always about 6 months away from us. So you're thinking, I'm almost content as soon as this gets resolved. As soon as I get married, as soon as we have children, as soon as they get out of the house, as soon as my fourth child is out of diapers, my life is gonna be set. Please God, let it come today, all right? It's always about 6 months away. When I graduate, then I'll be happy. When I get a real job, then I'll be happy. When I find somebody to date, then I'll be happy. Contentment grows out of a proper understanding of the gospel, because contentment is understanding that in Christ, you can be satisfied with exactly what you have, because in Christ, you have all that you need. Are you content? Here's the second one. Are you confident? Are you confident? Are you one of those people who goes up and down based on what is happening to you at the moment? Are you a drama queen? Are you sitting next to a drama queen? You can nod your head on that one, right? Or whatever guy version of this is, drama king or whatever, drama prince, I don't know. But are you the kind of person that's like, oh, it's awesome, I love it, and then like, oh, it's terrible, it's just, you know, and you're up and down all the time. That just shows you don't understand the unchanging nature of Jesus. Because when you understand the never-changing love and presence of Jesus and his promise, your walk with him is steady. When you don't understand those things, it's less like a walk with Jesus, more like a pogo stick ride with him. Oh, it's awesome. Oh, it's terrible. Oh, it's awesome. It's because life is going up and down, and you're going up and down with it. But when you understand that Jesus never changes, that he never ever leaves, that he is your helper, life may go up and down, but you won't. Because you're not hooked to the circumstances of your life. You're hooked to Jesus Christ who never changes. One quick word about confidence, especially to you guys. I know a lot of guys, especially once you have a job, who are constantly worried about what they're missing out on. So for example, Saturday morning, you know, your kid's got a soccer game, but you also know that the boss is getting a few guys together to play golf, And you're like, well, I go to my kid's soccer game, or should I go play golf with the boss? Because, you know, this might be my chance to get in his good graces where he'll give me a raise, or this, I'll connect with a client, and, you know, and then everything's going to happen. And so you live in this kind of fear of what you're missing out on. See, that shows that you don't understand that Jesus is your helper. Because if I am confident that Jesus is my sufficiency and my helper, I can go to my kid's game and not be thinking about what I'm not doing. Or trying to figure out a way I can go to half my kid's game, make sure they see me, and then run over to play the last 9 holes of golf. Because I know that going to my kid's game pleases Jesus, and he'll make sure that I'm taken care of. So I can be confident. And so I'm doing what Jesus wants me to do. He's my helper. I'm not worried about what I'm missing out on because I'm just pleasing him and he's going to take care of the rest. Some of you college students are completely freaking out about what's going to happen next year. Oh, you know, oh, where am I going to get a job? That's because you don't understand that he's your helper. Listen, God lost confidence in your decision-making ability in the Garden of Eden. And at that point, he was like, He chose an analogy for you, and the analogy was sheep, right? Bad news, sheep are idiots. Good news, the shepherd's awesome. And if sheep get to where they need to go, it's not because of their skill and acumen as sheep. It's because of the wisdom and the compassion of the shepherd. He's your helper. He's going to help you in that time to go where you need to go. So you can quit worrying about it and you can walk confidently because he never changes and he promises to help you. Sermon number 4, last sermon. Honor the church. Honor the church. What follows, you guys? I don't know, we've been hearing, but hang with me on this one because this is an important one. What follows in these verses are a set of ways that you should relate to your church. It's kind of a report card for a church, what I'm about to give you. By the way, for those of you that move away from here and have to go to a new church, people always ask me, what should I look for in a church? These things that he's about to give you are what are important in a church, and these are the things that you should be looking for. This is the church's report card. We're going to move through them quickly, all right? Here's number 1, verse 7. Remember your leaders, those who spoke to you the word of God. Consider the outcome of their way of life and imitate their faith. Number 1, observe the life of your leaders and imitate their faith. Hopefully you are attending a church where the pastors are examples of integrity, sacrifice, and faith. Is it the kind of church that values pastoral care? You see, one of the things we know at this church is that effective discipleship is not just hearing somebody teach, no matter how good that person is. Effective discipleship only happens by observing somebody's life up close. There are certain things that can only be done life on life. It don't matter how many podcasts you listen to or how good the preacher is, there's only a certain level that you can get from this angle. In fact, here's the analogy we use at our church. What I'm doing here right now, think of this like air war. If you've ever studied any kind of battle strategy in modern warfare, air war never wins a battle totally. Air war can weaken the defenses of the people who hold the ground. But they're gonna dig in, they're gonna go into caves, so you can weaken up their defenses through air war, but then you gotta send in the ground troops to go in and actually secure the area. So what I'm doing here on the weekends is I'm just doing air war. You're bringing your friends and I'm just carpet bombing them. I'm blowing stuff up. But if their lives are ever gonna change, it's because you are going into the caves of their life, metaphorically speaking, and you are showing them this is how the gospel addresses this particular situation.
3: 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Greer. 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So, J.D., help us connect the dots. 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
2: 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Good news. 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And today on The Alternative, he's revealing how God can finally set you free. 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
1: Okay, you may not know this, but we want to hear from you.
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1: 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You know, maybe Dave said something that you totally disagree with.
0: Well, why'd you have to pick on me? Maybe it's you said
1: maybe,
0: something.
1: Maybe, probably.
0: Or maybe it was inspiring. See, I was nice.
1: No, I know you're always nicer than me.
0: I don't think so. Or maybe you just want us to answer a question or explore a certain topic. Whatever you want to say, you get to call and say.
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1: 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Benjamin serves as Vice President of Investments at Praxis Investment Management, a trusted and longtime underwriter of Faith and Finance. Benji, great to have you with us.
2: It's great to be back.
1: Praxis recently launched an exciting new international exchange-traded fund, and I want to dive into that for a moment. But first, Benji, for listeners who may be brand new to faith-based investing, would you define it for us and also add maybe what trends you're seeing in terms of demand?
2: Yeah, so faith-based investing is an investing approach that says financial decision-making can be motivated and informed by faith, right? So it holds in tension these two things, productive use of our financial resources, but also this deep-seated concern for the individuals, communities, and God's creation also that are impacted by our investment decisions. So celebrating God's generosity and then really trying to actively follow the example of Jesus Christ. So trends, this faith-based market's been growing a lot. Obviously, advisors who you're involved with kind of estimates this market at about $22 trillion in terms of investments that are held by Christian church members. So the opportunity is vast.
1: Yes, it sure is. And we're just getting started, but good news that there's a lot of momentum behind it as awareness grows. Now, Benji, from a diversification standpoint, let's talk about international investing. Why should investors consider looking overseas?
2: All right. So as advisors know, and as people know, international equity exposure is an important part of a diversified portfolio. It's just as important in a faith-based portfolio, right? Faith-based investors want their values reflected across their entire portfolio. We've seen that international is a space where there's kind of less robust options. So we wanted to bring something in there, and people want choices and people want options.
1: Yeah, they sure do. But what unique challenges exist when we apply faith-based screens in international markets?
2: All right, so there can be some challenges, right? So, and investors, they need to make sure they're getting solid and reliable information in terms of what things should be in and what things should be out. So that's why working with a large and global partner like MSCI or Sustainalytics, some of the people that we work with, they have these large global presences and they have people that have been doing this for a long time. So they know kind of what to look out for, and really understanding kind of the culture overall, it can be really important. And another unique challenge is some countries actually have a lot more companies that are kind of involved in problematic areas. So depending on your investment style, that could become an issue.
1: Yeah, no doubt about it. Now, I want to get to this new faith-based international ETF that you just launched, PRXI. What gap does this product fill for both advisors and their clients?
2: All right. So we want to bring a product to market that works with our strengths at Praxis and then also fills a gap, right? So there's this mix, right? So there aren't many faith-based international ETFs out there, and we already have an international mutual fund that it's about 15 years old. So we've been involved in this kind of international investing space for a while. So bringing it to the ETF space was important. And one of the things we can certainly say, because we do optimized index investing, which means that we're trying to perform similar to the index. Now, clients love that upside that can come with an active manager, but of course, they don't love the downside that can sometimes come with an active manager. So what we've seen is clients that can be new to this faith-based investing space, if they see an ETF or an investment that has less volatility around that public index, it can actually be something that's really appealing for at least a portion of their portfolio.
1: Yeah, I love this because it gives investors an opportunity to seek a benchmark-like return while also maintaining that faith-based approach, and not only in the U.S. markets, but now internationally. So this is really exciting. Benji, we're so grateful for our partnership, and congratulations to the Praxis team on the launch of PRXI.
2: Thanks so much. Appreciate being with you.
3: 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I'm Rob West. I'm looking forward to taking your calls and questions today. So if you have a question, let's have you get in on the action today by calling 800-525-7000. We've got lines open. 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All right, we're going to dive in today. We'll begin in Florida. Terry, thank you for calling, sir. Go ahead.
4: Hey, Rob. Thank you for taking my call. I have a 7.5-year-old granddaughter. And I'm wondering what method I could use to start investing for her college education.
3: Yeah. You know, the best way to save for a college education is by opening and contributing to what's called a 529 education savings plan. You may have heard me mention that in the past here on this broadcast. 529 just comes from the IRS section where this is found in the code. But essentially, it creates a college savings vehicle that you can contribute to over time. You can do it monthly, you can do it one time, and you can essentially put in as much as you want. I mean, there's very little there in the way of a cap, and you would choose which state you open that 529 in. So in Florida, you know, there are no state income taxes, so therefore you wouldn't have any benefit of using the Florida plan versus another plan because other plans might give you a state tax deduction, even though there's never a federal deduction for a contribution to a 529, there might be a state deduction, but that doesn't apply in Florida. So you'd be free to choose among any of the state's plans that have a really good track record in terms of the investments. And you can check that out at savingforcollege.com. But essentially, you'd put the money in, Terry. You would invest it like a 401k in that menu of investment choices that that state's 529 made available to you, and then it would grow. And then at the time she's ready to go off to college, you would be able to, or she would be able to use that money for qualified educational expenses. Two things I'll mention. One is if she gets scholarships and grants, she can pull the money out penalty-free on a pro rata basis. And or if she doesn't use all the money or doesn't go to college because she starts a business or does something else, goes to the mission field, then she would be able to roll that over to a Roth IRA that would be there for retirement, you know, 40 years later, up to $35,000 of that money. So it's a real great option. And essentially, it acts like a Roth in that the money grows tax-free, and then you pull it out tax-free so long as it's used for qualified educational expenses. So anyway, that's a bit of an overview. How does that sound?
4: That sounds great. Now, you said it was savings from college.com is the website?
3: Not quite, but close. Savingforcollege.com. 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
4: Okay.
3: And one other question, Rob.
4: Can I use my RMD to put into that?
3: You sure could, yeah, because when you take out the required minimum distribution, if you're 73, which is where that RMD kicks in now, then you're going to go ahead and pay the tax on it. And then that's money that, you know, you can do whatever you want with. And so if that was the source of money that you were then contributing to the 529,

0: You'd have to take it out, recognize it as income, and then turn around and make that contribution.
1: All right. Thank you so much. God bless you, Rob.
0: All right. Thank you, sir. We appreciate you being on the program. Let's go to Mississippi. Kim, how can I help you?
2: Hey, Rob. My name is Kim. Thank you so much for your show. I listen to it every day, and you've got some great wisdom to share with people. So,
0: thank you.
2: My question is, my husband and I are both retired. We're 64 years old. We've never used a financial planner. We have looked into using a CKA. We've listened to your show for about a year now. There's not one local. We live in a little town called Decatur here in Mississippi.
0: Okay.
2: Anyway, we want to know if you can recommend. We have money that we've been blessed. Our house is paid off. We're debt-free. We are both retired. He's retired military. I'm retired government. 64 years old. We have TSP savings of about $700,000. We have a credit union account that has like over $100,000 in it. We have a checking account that, and really we don't need this, but it's got a good bit of about $50,000, $60,000 in it. Savings of about $100,000. And we just need to know, we've looked up for CKAs in our area. Unfortunately, there's not one right here. There's a couple in Mississippi. There's some in Birmingham and Tuscaloosa nearby. But we just, I just want to call you and see what you're, what we need to be doing. As far as, I hear you talk about Roth IRAs too.
0: Yes.
2: What do we need to be doing with funds?
0: Yeah. Well, first of all, I really appreciate your kind remarks about the program. You guys are in great shape, Kim. Obviously, you all, you know, have been faithful in managing what God has entrusted to you. You've lived modestly. You've worked hard. You've saved quite a bit. You're in a really strong position being debt-free, you know, having plenty of liquid reserves and having those retirement assets. So you each have thrift savings plans from your government work. Is that right?
2: We do.
0: All right. And what do you have accumulated between the two of those?
2: About $700,000.
0: Okay. And are you pulling anything out of those, or are you just living on Social Security?
2: We are just living on my husband's military retirement.
0: Military,
2: and Social Security.
0: Yeah.
2: Yes, sir. And then I've got, you know, government retirement plus my Social Security.
0: Got it. Yeah, very good. So, yeah, you're in really good shape. I mean, this is a situation where you can even start to ask how much is enough. And really, you know, even though there are some risks in this season of life, although he'd have VA benefits, you know, if you all needed expensive long-term care at some point, 70% of Americans 65 and older will need that. You know, if it ever required nursing care or memory care, I mean, that could be $100,000 a year or more. And that's going up. So, you know, I'm not saying you're necessarily, you've over-accumulated, but you also have the opportunity, you know, sitting on $700,000 and plenty of liquid reserves, and the fact that you're not touching it, it's continuing to grow, to start to ask the question, you know, is there some opportunity to do some additional giving? I also love the idea that you're thinking about aligning your values with your investments. And that's where I think a certified Kingdom advisor could be really helpful. Although I'm a big fan of the TSP because it's, you know, got low cost options and it's very simple to pick the investments that match your risk profile, you know, using the G and the C and the F and the I funds and the S. And so, you know, it allows you to build a portfolio that actually has great performance and it takes a lot of the guesswork out. But if you rolled those TSPs over to two IRAs, one for each of you, and you had a certified Kingdom advisor who could come into the mix, that would allow you to actually tailor the portfolio a little more dialed in because you have unlimited investment options to your risk profile and goals and objectives. It would allow you to do some additional giving because you'd have the qualified charitable distribution opportunity once you reach 70. And I know you're not there yet, but once you do, you'd be able to do giving out of your IRA that never becomes taxable, which is not possible with the TSP. So that's nice. And then thirdly, you could find a certified Kingdom advisor that could bring faith-aligned investments, which is not available in the TSP either, where it'd be screened to make sure that it aligns with your values. And even if there's not someone in your area, which we need to change that. So if you're hearing the program and you're an advisor in that area, be sure to reach out to Kingdom advisors. But there's plenty of advisors in the cities you mentioned, like Birmingham and Huntsville, that would be willing to work with you remotely, and maybe you just visit in person once a year. Hang on the line, we'll talk a bit more. A quick break and back with more questions after this.

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0: Great to have you with us today on Faith and Finance. We're taking your calls at 800-525-7000. Al's waiting patiently here in Arkansas. Go ahead, sir.
2: Thank you so much for taking my call. A week or two ago, I caught part of your program, and you were talking about freezing your credit score. I didn't catch the whole works. I got on the pages that you explained to look and saw how I can freeze it. But we have never, other than like 45 years ago when we bought our first house, we've never taken out a loan or had a credit score required for anything. So is there any downside to freezing them?
0: You know, there really isn't. I mean, the only downside, and it's really not one, in my opinion, is if you were out seeking new credit, you'd have the, perhaps, I guess you could call it hassle of thawing, if you will, your credit file temporarily and then refreezing it just so you'd be able to allow that lender or lenders that you're shopping to access your credit file, because that would be required. But given your situation, you're not out looking for more credit, you're not looking to take out a loan, I think it's absolutely in your best interest. It's just a really straightforward and free way for you to protect yourself from identity theft by simply restricting access to your credit file, because it prevents lenders and others from pulling your report without your permission, which, here's the key, it's going to stop fraudsters from opening new accounts in your name, because the lender that they're trying to open the account with is not going to be able to access your credit report, which would always be a requirement. So basically, here's what you do. You just go to each credit bureau, Equifax, Experian, and TransUnion. You could do it online or over the phone. You can even do it by mail. You're going to get a PIN number for unfreezing your credit if you ever need to. You're also going to want to ask about the timing. Usually it takes place almost instantly. You will need to check and see if that's automatically going to unfreeze at some point. I can't remember, you know, each of them, whether it's permanent or, you know, after a period of time, you know, you'll have to redo it. But essentially, it's going to stop 90%+ of fraudulent accounts being opened per the FTC. That's the data they tell us. And it's just really simple and easy to do, and it provides a lot of protection.
2: Okay, that helps, because their site kind of set up red flags that kind of scared me from doing it. And I thought, well, no, I trust you more than I trust them. So thank you.
0: Well, absolutely, Al. I appreciate it, my friend. Call anytime. God bless you. Let's go down to Alabama. And Dick, how can I help?
3: Yes, Rob, thank you for your great program.
0: Thank you.
3: I'd like to give a shout out to Larry Burkett's program. My wife and I started that about 40 years ago, and we got out of debt and saved our first $10,000. We were exonerated.
0: Wow.
3: Then we were successful to get our first $100,000. We thought, how great this program is. But then he had a good course saying, how much is enough?
0: Yes.
3: So we've accumulated some, and what we do is we take the proceeds off that every year and give it to ministry. Wow. So I didn't know if we should just liquidate the whole thing and give it to the ministries now, or just keep letting it grow over a year and take the proceeds and give it to the ministry, because it's like killing the goose and the golden egg. I think in 5 years, we just about gave what we had in there. So it's been a blessing.
0: Yeah. I love that.
3: Recommend?
0: Yeah. So how much do you have accumulated in this giving account?
3: Well, it could be anywhere up to six figures.
0: Okay. Yeah. And where is it sitting?
3: We have it in some investment accounts.
0: Okay.
3: Kind of an umbrella like the Roth that we can take out without having to pay taxes. Now, we do some qualified charitable distributions on what we have to. Okay. 50% of it still, you know, being taxed.
0: Yeah. So you have the ability, you know, to do up to more than $100,000 in qualified charitable distributions. It sounds like this is all in a traditional IRA. Is that right?
3: Well, some of it's TSP and some of it is Roth and some of it's IRAs. Yes, sir.
0: Okay, got it. So you got a mix. Yeah, I mean, as much as you can put into that, the traditional IRA, that's great. You know, I would just say, you know, God has entrusted these resources to you. And for whatever portion you've decided to give away, I would let the Lord lead in that. I wouldn't hold it back because of necessarily the earnings potential. If the Lord gives you a clear direction and vision for where you want this money to go, as you pray and think through that, I mean, think about the compounding effect of that money in eternity forever versus sitting in there. I mean, as good as that 10 or 12 or 15% you might be getting on that portfolio, I would put forward that compounding in God's economy doesn't compare to that 12% a year. And so for me, it would be a matter of really discerning where the Lord wants you to give that money. Now, you may decide, given on the size of it, you know, I wouldn't want it to be more than 10% of your church's budget if that's where it's going. And if you're making a major gift to another ministry, I'd want to know that that's a ministry that's stretching every dollar and really being good stewards of that. But as long as you're comfortable with this aligns with God's heart, it aligns with our passions, and we believe they're wise stewards of the resources entrusted to them as a ministry, then I would say once the Lord gives you that clarity, let's get that into God's economy right now. Let's not try to hold it back for a 10 or 12% return. Does that make sense?
3: It does. So are you saying probably liquidate the whole amount and give it now?
0: Yeah. I mean, you could, you know, I think assuming the Lord gives you real clarity on where you want that to go, if that's money you're planning to give away anyway, the fields are white under harvest. And so why not get that into the kingdom immediately if you've already essentially given it away in your mind? I don't see necessarily, apart from you just still waiting and discerning from the Lord where to give it. Once that's clear, I don't think there's any reason to hold it back at that point.
3: All right, at our death, we were going to give it to each one of the kids, and they had to give it to the ministers of their choice.
0: Love that.
3: But does not Ron Blue have a great guide about which ministries are the most effective? Is that being selfish, praying for effective ministry?
0: No, I don't think so at all. I think that's part of good stewardship. You know, just asking where should this go and what, you know, ministries are stewarding well what they have. You could check out Charity Navigator. You could check out the Evangelical Council for Financial Accountability. But Charity Navigator provides a rating on every ministry if you want to just understand their financial health and accountability and a whole host of factors. Apart from that, the National Christian Foundation that Ron and Larry started could be a great resource to you to advise you. You could go to ncfgiving.com and you could have the kids help give it away today. You don't have to wait till you all pass away. Maybe you involve them in directing a portion of this. But I would say if you've decided to give it away and the Lord makes it clear where he wants you to give it, don't hold back. Let's get that into God's economy and let's see what he does with it. And you get the blessing right now, not only tax-wise, but even bigger than that, the joy of seeing it used as a part of God's grand story. Dick, I hope that helps. Thanks for your call, my friend. We're grateful for you. Call anytime. Well, folks, that's going to do it for us. 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We'd certainly be grateful. And then come back and join us tomorrow. We'll see you then. Bye-bye.
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5: Most of the major milestones in college revolved around a little four-letter word. Maybe you remember. Maybe you're experiencing it now. The word? Exam. My wife and I ended up in some classes together while we were in college before we were married. And that meant we ended up being stressed out at exactly the same time, sharing the same questions, the same challenges. But it was after the exam that the differences we had really surfaced because we handled the exam aftermath differently. Yeah, I'd come away rehearsing questions and thinking, well, how did I do on that one? And what did you write for that one? And, oh, no, I forgot to write about that point. See, I thought about what I might have aced or what I might have missed, and generally I would relive the exam. Now, my wife, now on the other hand, no, she had no desire to look back. When that exam was over, baby, and none too soon. She didn't want to go back and go over and over what was already history. I think she had the better idea, you know. I'm Ron Hutchcraft, and I want to have a word with you today about looking back attack. Our word for today from the Word of God comes from Philippians chapter 3. I'll begin reading at verse 12. Paul says, I press on to take hold of that for which Christ Jesus took hold of me. Brothers and sisters, I do not consider myself yet to have taken hold of it, but one thing I do, forgetting what is behind and straining toward what is ahead, I press on toward the goal to win the prize for which God has called me heavenward in Christ Jesus. Okay, now, the imagery here is of a track runner. I mean, I happen to think that maybe Paul was a sports fan. He seemed to refer to the Olympics pretty often. And here's this runner going for the gold, and his first step to victory is to forget what's behind him. Let history be history. Let the ground covered be the ground covered. You can't do a thing about it. You can't change the past. You can't do anything about the ground you already covered. In simple language, don't look back. Now, too often, we're like that college me. Yeah, we rehearse again and again what is now unchangeable history. I kept thinking about the exam and kept thinking about the questions, and none of that could change a thing. And oftentimes, we get to the point where we're not focusing on today and on the race we've still got to run. It's good to learn from the past, yes, but it's not good to dwell on it. And maybe you're having a looking back attack right now. Maybe it's a past hurt, and you just replay it over and over again. That replay is leading to resentment. And if you don't go to the cross and find the grace to forgive that hurt and to release it, you're going to stumble every time you try to run. It's time to focus on forgiving, a new beginning in that relationship. Maybe you're looking back at a past failure and you're paralyzed by it. You're replaying what you did wrong. Well, learn from it, accept Christ's erasing, and press on for the prize, and stop looking back. Maybe you're reliving past history, but it doesn't really mean anything today. It's time to make some new victories, some new memories, gain some new ground for Jesus instead of cruising on the glories of the past. You run so much better if you keep your eyes, like Paul said, on the prize rather than the past. The steps that you already took just don't matter that much anymore. What matters is going for the gold today.
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9: 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I'm Maritza with you here at Way Truth Life Radio. 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Well, coming up, Daniel caught a glimpse behind the curtain of human history, and what he saw left him deeply troubled. Spiritual battles were raging where no one else could see them. Yet in the midst of uncertainty, God offered lasting hope. Let's listen and learn.
10: God gave the prophet Daniel a peek behind the curtain, so to speak, in the heavenly realm. His glimpse of the spiritual battles that rage behind the scenes of human history destabilized him, and perhaps you as well. Today on Truth for Life, Alistair Begg walks us through Daniel's vision, reminding us of our only comfort in life and death. Let's turn in our Bibles to Daniel chapter 11.
11: What do we know? We know that the exiles have been freed to return home. The first year of Darius the Mede was the year when they were set free as a result of a policy of repatriation. They have been allowed to go home. But the news that has filtered back from Jerusalem is that it isn't really going very well. In fact, they are confronted by opposition. And within relatively short order, the rebuilding project is going to come to a crushing halt. And Daniel is given an insight by God into what's really going on. And in chapter 10, he is taken, as it were, behind the scenes into the unseen realm to get a flavor for the fact that there is a battle that rages in the heavenlies. What Paul later on writes about, that we don't wrestle against flesh and blood, but against spiritual wickedness in the heavenly places. And so Daniel in chapter 10 is just absolutely destabilized by this the immensity of what he discovers, that behind all of the ebb and flow and the topsy-turvy of life for them in their exile and now in their restoration and in looking to the future, there is this battle in the heavens. Made aware then of the fact that these terrible battles are ensuing, it needs to be understood that that which is taking place unseen in the heavenlies is inevitably being worked out in the seen world of history on the ground, as it were, as it unfolds. And so, for example, in verse 2, "And now I will show you the truth, or I'll tell you what's going on. Behold, three more kings shall arise in Persia. A fourth will be richer than all of them. He'll become strong, stir up all against the kingdom of Greece, and then a mighty king shall arise." Well, if you want to do your own cross-referencing, you realize that as you read that, it takes you back to chapter 8 and to verse 22, the arrival of a Greek warrior king whose kingdom is split into four parts. He would like to think, perhaps, that when it goes from him, that it will go into his posterity, but it doesn't. And as a result of that, Alexander finds that his experience is a short-lived one, despite his might after all. So that is a reference to that period. Then when you get into verse 5 and following, with the king of the south and then the kings of the north and so on, I can take you through this. I can take you through it. We go part by part. We go through the empires, the Seleucid Empire, the Ptolemaic Empire, the arrival of Antiochus the Fourth, Epiphanes, and so on. All of this is actually here in this 11th chapter. If you go and look for it, the thing that will strike you is, it is absolutely amazing that 6 centuries BC, there should be such a detailed prophetic outworking of what was going to take place in the drama of world history. Now, let's pause for a minute and acknowledge that those who are opposed to the Bible, who see the Bible as just a rag bag of material that someone has cobbled together over time, those kind of individuals operate from the basis that it couldn't possibly be that this is prophecy. So when you read those commentaries, they'll tell you that this is actually history dressed up to look like prophecy. And so all of this is written now in a period of time where all of chapter 11 has already taken place. And then it is written in such a way as to suggest that it is about to take place. I've always found that kind of thing a lot harder to swallow than the real story. The argument is that no man could possibly know what was about to take place. Well, of course. Who's saying anything about any man knowing about everything that is to take place? Well, you say Daniel knew. Yeah, but how did he know? Because God disclosed it to him. We're going to come to the story of the arrival of the wise men. And Herod got together his wise men and the folks that read the big books of the Magi. And he inquired of him where this king was to be born. And he said, in Bethlehem of Judea, for thus it is written by the prophets. God speaks, God unfolds, God reveals. Now, when you go through this on your own, as I'm sure you're just keen to get out of here and get started on it, then you will find that the drama that unfolds changes, if you like, in its descriptive dimension from a kind of top-down view of it to a view of it. It's a bit like when you're watching soccer on TV. Every so often they'll give you the whole field, and then they will go down to a camera that is right in the middle of the action. Well, the camera here comes right down into the middle of the action. The perspective is that of the glorious land, or the beautiful land that you'll find in the text. And the beautiful land, the people of God, where God has revealed his glory, is squeezed, if you like, between the warfare that comes from the north and from the south. They're in the middle of this great unfolding battle and drama, which has ensued throughout history. Now, you must trust me on this, and then you can prove me wrong later. But if you take, for example, from verse 2 all the way to verse 20, what you actually have here is essentially a period of time of 355 years from 530 to 175 BC. It is the period of time that covers from Cyrus to Antiochus. Check and you'll find out. When you go beyond that, from 21 to 35, verses 21 to 35, you're dealing with 175 to 163, only 12 years. And 355 years are given 19 verses, and 12 years are covered in 15 verses. And remember what we've said, that there's no underlining in the Bible. There's no changing the font size or putting circles around it. So one of the ways you understand emphasis is when the pace slows and the extent of the information is compacted and then conveyed in this kind of way. Well, what is it that there's a preoccupation on here? Well, the answer is in the period of Antiochus Epiphanes the Fourth, who was a major monster, who in endeavoring to destroy the people of God, established his own ideologies. He sought to bring unity to his kingdom by imposing this particular ideology. And you can read of it in the text and the things, the extent to which he went in order to shut things down for the people of God. And as a result of that, Antiochus is, if you like, the prototype of many leaders who come after him. You know, I just bought a book in England a couple of weeks ago on Mussolini, because I don't know much about Mussolini. I thought I want to find out about Mussolini. And I haven't really found out much yet because I haven't had a chance to read much of it. But the little bit that I've read of it, I said, this sounds a lot like Antiochus. But actually, Hitler sounds a lot like Antiochus. Mao Zedong sounds a lot like Antiochus. The regime of North Korea has got a lot of Antiochian developments and perspectives in it. Now, why would this ever be? Because this character here in Daniel 11 is, I suggest to you, a virtual prototype of everything that is ultimately anti-God. He doesn't embody it in its fullness. One of the challenges of the chapter is he still the one in focus as you get to the end? Or is he simply giving us an indication of this great monster that will come, the man of lawlessness in 2 Thessalonians, and the Antichrist in its embodiment? That's one of the challenges of interpretation. But when we think about this, what we discover is that the events of the chapter lead us to the end when there is a description that transcends, if you like, the ability of anybody to make sense of it all, pointing us to the one who will then oppose the people of God. But the fact is that even with all of that, it is only going to be for a time. And I want just to make a number of observations that I hope will send you back to the text, and in doing so will help you in your study of the text. These kings of the north, kings of the south, all of this material here, which rages throughout this particular period of time, all have finitude written into them. The affairs of politics are ephemeral. Ultimately, the affairs of politics are actually futile. When you think about it, all of the endeavors that have gone into raising up great empires, where are they today? The British Empire. What an amazing amount of effort. How could a tiny little bunch of islands in the middle of the North Sea have such a control over the world? How could they control 3/4 of the world's oceans? And where are they now? They're barely a whimper in the European community, barely able to keep themselves alive in the battle for autonomy. Now, you see, all of these things come to an end. I want you just to notice how this comes again and again. For example, in verse 24, concerning this one who will come into the richest parts of the province and do all these things, and he'll devise plans against strongholds. But notice the end of verse 24, but only for a time. Verse 27, again, as for the two kings and their hearts and all these things, and yet it is only for a little while, and it is to no avail, for the end is yet to be at the time appointed. Verse 29, you have the same thing. At the time appointed, he will return, but it shall not be this time as it was before. Verse 35, I think it comes again. And some of the wise shall stumble so that they may be refined, purified, and made white until the time of the end, for it still awaits the appointed time. Now, what do we need to get from this? Because we can't just stay here all morning. Let's affirm the fact that we're accepting that this is actually prophecy. Let's affirm the fact that we're dealing here not in the realm of fiction, but in the realm of fact itself. The times and the seasons are appointed by God. When Paul addresses the intelligentsia in Athens, he's unashamed in this. They invite him to come and speak to them. They regard him as a bit of a bird brain. That's the word they use. He's a babbler. He apparently is able to put on a pretty good talk. And so they invite him to their gathering of the brightest and the best. And as he comes to meet them, as it were, in the academy, he says, first of all, I can see that you're a very religious group of people. I was walking around and I saw that you have various statues and idols and so on. Well, what I want to proclaim to you is the answer to the one statue that I noticed. You have a statue there to the unknown God. Well, what I want to do, he says, I want to tell you about the God that you don't know. And how does it begin? He doesn't start off and say, you know, God is very nice, and he'd like to give you some very nice things, and he is quite charming, and he's a very amenable kid. No, he doesn't start with any of that drivel. He starts the God who made the world and everything in it. We're not talking about a cosmic principle. We're not talking about an idea. We're talking about God. Father, Son, Holy Spirit. Before there was time, before there was anything, there was God. And as he goes on in that speech in Athens there, which we have simply as a summary, I'm sure, because it's over in about 3 minutes if you read it, therefore I can only assume it went on for longer. What does he say? He says that this God who made the world established the habitations of men and women. He established where nations were set. He established both the geographical boundaries and he established the periods of history. You see how alien this is to the idea that somehow or another God is whatever we want God to be. No. So what we have to do is allow Daniel to help us to this end, namely, to view history, the unfolding drama of history, from the perspective of Scripture. To learn to read our newspaper through the lens of Scripture rather than the other way around. To bring to bear upon the daunting challenges of our day and the reading of history what the Bible tells us is true. Isaiah chapter 40 and verse 12. Who has measured the waters in the hollow of his hands? Behold, the nations are like a drop from a bucket and are accounted as the dust on the scales. He takes up the coastlands like fine dust. Who can do this? Only God. You see, we don't believe in God. We don't believe in God. You see, if you believe in God, then everything else falls into line. But we don't believe in God. We believe in God insofar as he meets our expectations, or as he fulfills our designs, or as he accomplishes our purposes. But a God who takes away our children in their infancy, a God who takes us through deep, dark valleys, a God who allows his people to be carried away into degradation for 70 years, and when they're returned is faced by the most animosity that he could ever imagine, a God who allows his own son to be crucified on a cross and who raises him on the third day, we don't believe in that God. No, we have a God who is a cosmic principle, who's an idea, who's around if you need him. No, this is the God who sets up kings and authorities, proud empires, all the people that gathered in Paris this past week, where they are in all of their finery, all of the dignities, all of the cars, all of the limousines, all of the everything, as they all sat there while the world is going crazy underneath them. The pomposity of it all. Boy, I would love to have given a speech there. I would like just a little time, just an opportunity. And this is what I would read to them. I said, listen, he sits above the circle of the earth, and its inhabitants are like grasshoppers. He stretches out the heavens like a curtain, and he spreads them like a tent to dwell in. He brings princes to nothing, and he makes the rulers of the earth as emptiness. Well, that's not very nice. You'll never get invited back if you do that once. I know that, but just once would be enough. I'd like the chance to make it clear that God is not a passive bystander in the world that he has made. He controls the details of human history. He accomplishes his eternal purposes, and he definitely will. And it is to the people of God that he gives this vision, both in terms of the unseen world of the heavenlies, which modern man says is a joke, and yet goes to see the spooky lady in the center of Chagrin Falls, and yet goes on the internet and tries to find out about his future, and says bizarre things when he goes to the funeral of his friends, but he doesn't believe that there is actually kingdoms in conflict, that there is a world beyond. Yes, he does. Yes, he does. But it is a disaster to assume that this God who's engaged in that realm would come and step down in this way. Think about it. I used to sing it in Scotland as a boy. I'm so glad of my, the longer I live, the more I thank God for the providence of God in my life. And it's why I'm so exercised about what we're doing with our children. And not only in buildings, but in every dimension. You cannot quantify the benefit of instilling in their young hearts and minds these truths. How can I pull stuff back the way I do? Because of what I enjoyed when I was three. Kingdoms may rise and kingdoms may fall. Nations refuse to heed God's call, but the word of the Lord endures forevermore. Put your trust in Jesus. I'm quoting now. Put your trust in Jesus. He will be your friend. He will guide and keep you till your journey's end. Kingdoms may rise, kingdoms may fall. Nations refuse to heed God's call, but the word of the Lord endures forevermore. Now you got to understand, this is 1957, 1958. We on the school bus are still singing, Rule Britannia, Britannia rule the waves. Britons never, never, never shall be slaves. Our little voices on the bus singing it like crazy. We rule a world. We're the champions of the world. We'll come one, come all. Then we go to Sunday school. Kingdoms will rise. Kingdoms will fall. Put your trust in Jesus. I get it. Do you get it? Let me end where I began. What is your only comfort in life and in death? What do you have as the answer to the big question? The big question, one, where did I come from? Two, what am I? Three, where am I going? If I may say so kindly to you, if your view of the world does not give you a sufficient answer to those questions, you need a new view of the world. And I've got it right here for you. In Daniel 11, God is on the throne and comes from his throne to a manger, and from a manger to a cross and to a borrowed tomb, and to the throne, and from the throne to those who, in answer to the question, what is my only comfort in life and in death, are able to say, my only comfort is that I am not my own, but belong body and soul in life and death to my Savior, Jesus Christ. I wonder, can you say that today? I wonder, will you consider what it might mean for you to bow down and acknowledge God as God?
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11: Father, thank you that in the midst of all of this, we might have our hearts and minds attuned afresh to you, the living God. We think big thoughts of ourselves and small thoughts of you, and we wonder why our lives are upside down. We fill our lives with every kind of substitute, even though you made us for yourself, and our hearts are restless till they rest in you. We go down just about every other pathway. Some of us are here this morning and we don't have a decent answer to the question. We may be unbelieving in relationship to Daniel 11. It just seems totally nuts, far-fetched craziness. Lord, open our eyes and grant that we might find in Jesus all that we long for. For we pray humbly in his name. Amen.
12: We are glad you've joined us today. You know, throughout history, we've seen many evil leaders rise and fall.
10: So who is the ultimate abomination of desolation that Daniel describes, and how will we recognize him? We'll find out tomorrow. The Bible teaching of Alistair Begg is furnished by Truth for Life, where the learning is for living.
9: 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Right after our prayer time, you can always tell when someone has been in the presence of Jesus. There's a quiet confidence, a peace that's hard to explain, a love that can't be manufactured. Well, today on A New Beginning, Pastor Greg Laurie opens the book of Acts to reveal the life-changing evidence of a heart that's been transformed by Christ. That's coming up right after our prayer time. Holy Father, how we love you. Lord, thank you for looking beyond our faults and for loving us unconditionally. Lord, forgive us when we fail to love others in the same way. Give us the eyes to see the needs of the difficult people that may be in our lives, and show us how to meet those needs in ways that pleases you. Lord, help us not to lean on our own understanding, but in everything acknowledge you so that you can direct our words, our thoughts, and our actions. Lord, you have chosen us. Holy and dearly loved is what your word says. When we are tempted to measure ourselves according to the world's standards, help us to recognize Satan's lies, refuse his temptations, and help us to rely on your truth about us instead. We pray today in that name above all names, Christ Jesus. Amen.
13: Today, Pastor Greg Laurie points out when we spend time with the Lord, people will notice. It'll show on the outside.
14: Can people tell you have been with Jesus? That's what our culture needs to see right now. Christians that walk and talk with Jesus. Christians that live such a godly life, they effectively earn the right to be heard. People that you can look at and you can just tell they've been with Jesus.

0: Pastor Greg Laurie, pointing out the characteristics of believers who have been with Jesus. Good practical insight today on a new beginning, and there's more to come. If it's obvious that we've been with Jesus, it may be just as obvious when we haven't. And if we've never come to Jesus and have never come to know Him personally, well, that may be obvious as well. Pastor Greg, what would you say to the person who's not sure if they've ever come into a genuine relationship with Jesus Christ?
1: Yes, I think they need to make this commitment to Christ. Here's what the Bible says. Whoever will call upon the name of the Lord will be saved. So you need to reach out to God. Not just think about it, not just say, one of these days I would like to, just do it. In fact, you can do it right now. You say, well, how do I call out to the name of the Lord? You do it through prayer. God is just a prayer away. He desires a relationship with you. He wants you to know Him. He wants to reveal Himself to you. So you just need to call out and say, Lord, save me and help me. How about if I lead you in a prayer? And you could pray this prayer after me. You can pray it out loud if you like. You can pray it quietly in your heart, but direct this prayer toward God, and you could pray it after me right now. You ready? Pray this after me. Lord Jesus, I know that I'm a sinner, but I know that you're the Savior, and I want a relationship with you. So as your word says, I'm calling on the name of the Lord. I'm asking you to save me from my sin, and I'm asking that we begin a new relationship today. Thank you for loving me and sending your son Jesus to die on the cross for my sin and then raising him from the dead. I now put my faith and trust in Jesus Christ, and I ask this in Jesus' name. Amen.
0: Amen. 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And in it, you point out how the Bible gives us a biblical worldview.
1: Yeah.
0: What does that actually look like in everyday life?
1: Yeah, well, a biblical worldview is learning to think biblically, not emotionally. And, you know, every day we are bombarded with all kinds of information. It starts with your phone, scrolling through X or other social media platforms. You're absorbing information, a lot of it not helpful, some of it even potentially hurtful. Then there's the television. Then there's just a stream of things that you hear and are exposed to each and every day. So Romans 12 sums it up as follows. It says, Paul speaking, I urge you therefore, brothers, to present yourselves to God as a living sacrifice, holy and acceptable. Don't be conformed to this world, but be transformed by the renewing of your mind that you might know what is the good and perfect will of God. So two things Paul tells us is, well, three really. First, present yourself to God, present your mind to God, present your life to God, present your day to God. Number two, don't be conformed to this world's way of thinking. As one translation puts it, don't let this world squeeze you into its mold. What should I do instead? Be transformed by your study of the Word of God. Don't be conformed to this world. Be transformed by the renewing of your mind. How do you renew your mind? Fill it with the Bible. That's the best thing you can do. So I talk about this and a whole lot more in a new book that I've written titled, What Every Growing Christian Needs to Know. Let me help you get your mind set on the right track so you can learn to think and then act biblically. The title of the book I want to send you is What Every Growing Christian Needs to Know.
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3: 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Boyer Mennonite Church at 1472 West Ridge Road in Middleburg will be hosting Rocky Point Lighthouse VBS Saturday, August the 15th from 9 until 3. Children ages 4 to 12 are welcome to join in the fun. Lunch and snacks will be provided. The 40 and 8 will host their annual picnic and basket raffle at their location, 1098 Renova Road in Mill Hall. 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The Frontier Family Fest will be held this year, Saturday, August 29th, beginning at 9:30. 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
1: Thank you, friend, for joining me here at Way Truth Life Radio. I'm Maritza. Well, up next, too many parents are sending their child off to college only to see a stranger return home who rejects everything that he or she had been taught. 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Yet we're going to discover how this Christian college is graduating young people who are grounded in character, faith, and biblical truth. Let's listen.
2: 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I'm Dr. James Dobson, and I'm thrilled that you've joined us.
3: 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I'm Gary Bauer, Senior Vice President for Public Policy and Culture here at JDFI. I'm also the host of the Defending Faith, Family, and Freedom podcast. Check us out if you haven't done so already. I'm glad you're here today. We've got a fantastic show. You know, there's a lot of problems facing America. We talk about them a lot on Family Talk, and I know our audience and Christians around America are, you know, very concerned about and very knowledgeable about those problems. But there may be one that's more important than all the rest, and that's what's going wrong in American education. And this has been an issue that Dr. Dobson and I have cared about for a long time. Some of you may remember that I was Undersecretary of Education during the Reagan years. So I've cared about this a lot. And of course, you know, in elementary schools and high schools, there are issues. But I want to direct our conversation today, because of our guests, to what's going on in what's called higher education. Dr. Dobson and I, we both experienced this quite a bit, and we talked about it a number of times. Well, our guests today are a remarkable couple. They certainly fit into our category of everyday heroes, and they're here to talk about, among other things, the College of the Ozark, which is an institution that is addressing the issues that I just mentioned. Brad and Laura Johnson have a heart for the next generation. And they believe that the future of America depends on raising young people and educating young people, not only to be knowledgeable about issues, but also having a strong character and having courage and hopefully loving Jesus and loving America, and also having a heart for serving others. Brad Johnson is the president of the College of the Ozarks, and you'll be excited, as I said, to hear about the school. His wife, Laura, is accomplished in her own right. She is a fellow for the Chuck Colson Center. She's the author of multiple Bible studies. She's got a Master of Arts in Communication. I learned the other night that she's been a news broadcaster on radio and television. We're not going to hold that against you, Laura. You know, if Dr. Dobson was not with the Lord, but still with us, he would push me right out of this chair, because he knew about the College of the Ozarks and he would want to do this interview. But we don't have him with us today, but we do have both of you. And welcome to the show. We're really blessed to have you here.
4: Well, thank you, Gary. It's such an honor to be with you today, and I wish Dr. Dobson was here. Not that we would want to push you out of the opportunity here, but we have long admired his dedication to the Lord and his dedication to family values mm-hmm. across the nation, and his love for our country as well.
5: Yes. We both grew up listening to his broadcast, and I know my parents had the Strong-Willed Child book, and I think that's because of me. They thought I was the Strong-Willed Child.
3: Oh, man, this would be music to his ears. And, you know, tell our audience a little bit more about both of you personally. You know, how did you come to the Lord? Were you raised in Christian homes? And you've already answered what I was going to ask about. How did you first hear about or learn about Dr. Dobson? So I'll let you figure out who's going to go first and second here.
4: Sure. Well, I grew up in the Texas Panhandle on our family farm there and would listen to James Dobson's broadcast while I was driving the tractor. And so I lots of hours there listening to his wisdom and learning from that as a young man, and just really, really enjoyed that. Grew up in a Christian home, very, very fortunate, and just thankful for the opportunity that my family provided me and a Christian foundation, Christian heritage.
5: My first job actually came about because I was trying to follow up on the James Dobson broadcast.
3: Seriously?
5: It did. I was praying in the kitchen, Lord, what are my next steps? I was in college at that point, and I actually got down on the kitchen floor, and I just said, Lord, I want to know where you want me to be. And the radio was playing, and it was our local Christian radio station. And they were advertising an internship opportunity. And I thought, I've got to find more about that. So I tried to find a pin, couldn't find a pin. It was before the days of Google. So I thought, I'll just call the radio station. And lo and behold, the general manager answered the phone. He didn't know what ad I was talking about. But he said, hey, I like your voice. And I'd like for you to come down for an interview. We've got a job that I think you'd be perfect for.
3: What a great story. That is fantastic. So you probably, you know, owe a finder's fee to Dr. Dobson.
5: I do. I do. He helped me get my first job in radio.
3: That is really amazing. So the College of the Ozarks, I think it's fair to say, is not a household word, right? Everybody's heard about Harvard and Yale and the University of Chicago and Georgetown and so forth. And of course, the universities and colleges that people know about a great deal, ironically, are the very ones where the problems are the greatest. And we could spend hours talking about that. But the College of the Ozarks is special in many ways. And I want our listeners to know, what makes it unique? What is it that you all do there that really puts you in pretty rarefied company, because there aren't many other schools that follow the model?
4: That's right, Gary. It's it is very unique. I like to describe it as one of one. And so back in 1906, we were founded by a minister who came to the Ozarks and saw the need for education that it was just so desperate. The poverty there was intense, and he saw all these children that needed an education but didn't have money to be able to secure that. And so he had heard about a model that where children could, or youth could, work for their education. And he came up with the idea of founding the School of the Ozarks at that point, and on the premise that students could work for their education. And so they did chores, they helped with the farms, they cooked, they cleaned, and for that they were given their education. And so today, College of the Ozarks is the exact same model. So our students work 15 hours a week and 2 40-hour work weeks throughout the academic year. And in exchange for their work, they receive a tuition assurance scholarship that allows them to come tuition free. And
3: what was that again?
4: Tuition free.
3: Parents are fainting all over America. Tuition free.
4: That's right.
3: That really is remarkable.
4: So the college doesn't participate in the student loan programs, and all of our students graduate debt free.
5: And it's so exciting to see them all over campus. They scramble eggs. They mow the grass. They serve in our award-winning Keter Center, which is our restaurant and boutique hotel at the front of campus. They give campus tours. And it is just remarkable to see these students working hard for their education and shining for it.
3: Well, it's an incredible concept. And, you know, there's actually research on this, that if a student, a young person will take a job, a first job, and it might be cutting grass, taking out trash or whatever, if you take that first job and begin to learn the skills of what's required, being prompt, listening to your boss, et cetera, that's a path that inevitably almost always leads to eventual success down the road. And I think that's what you both know, right? That work is important. It gives you dignity.
4: We see that every day, and how our students come to the campus, 90% of them demonstrate financial need. And that's by design. And because our mission is to reach out to those students that might not have another opportunity. But when they come to campus and they begin to work, and you pair that with the academic offerings that we have, there's something that really, really amazing that happens. And the dignity that they feel, the sense of pride that they take in our campus. We've had graduates come back and say, I learned at College of the Ozarks how to appreciate some of my peers that were doing the less than attractive jobs.
3: Yes.
4: Whether it's janitorial types of things or mowing the grass, they learned to appreciate their peers that were doing those jobs. And there's so much dignity that comes from the work that happens there on the campus.
3: Yeah.
4: It's valuable and it pays off in their education as they go out and they graduate and they go into the world of work. The employers in the region look for College of the Ozarks graduates because they know just how to show up on time. They're not afraid of hard work. They're there and they're ready to work on a team. And it's really exciting to hear those stories.
5: It's really fun to hear from employers who tell us that they had a job candidate in front of them, and when they learned that this candidate was a graduate of College of the Ozarks, that they closed their folder and said, "You're hired." That's all I needed to know, was that you're from College of the Ozarks.
3: Now, that's an endorsement, because employers recognize what kind of person will be successful for them. And if that's all they need to know, that's a great endorsement of what you're doing there. Now, there's this guy on Fox, Mike Rove. People probably are familiar with him. He's really been emphasizing that not everybody goes to school and are going to end up being a rocket scientist, right? Or discovering a cure for a new disease, although certainly we need both of those things. But we have a desperate need in America of young people that know a trade. We're running out of people that know how to fix things, build things, and so forth. You can't be a great power in the world if you don't have a population that knows how to make anything. Haven't you all done some work with him?
4: And we have.
3: Describe actually, that a little.
4: Yeah. So Mike was on campus to do one of our major convocations about 3 years ago, and did a phenomenal job. I think he just fell in love with the college. In fact, one of his Facebook posts afterwards highlighted the things that he had seen and done there. One of the things that he got to do was bottle feed a calf. We have a dairy on campus, and that's one of the workstations for students. And that morning, he got to go out and bottle feed one of the calves with the students.
3: I want pictures. He's a pretty big, manly guy. I'm having a hard time seeing him bottle feeding anybody. But at any rate,
4: it was really fun, and we've maintained that relationship. And he's a big fan of what happens at College of the Ozarks. While we don't have the trades specifically, we're a traditional liberal arts college with some pre-professional programs as well. But the things that our students get to do in our work education program are supplemental, and many of them work in the electrical shop or the carpentry shop, and they are learning those trade skills and take those skills with them into life, with a traditional bachelor's degree as well.
3: That's great.
5: I think about one of our students, Gracie. She was, I believe, an education major. And while she was working on campus there at College of the Ozarks. She was in our landscaping department, and she would put together these beautiful floral arrangements for the Keter Center. And they were so beautiful. And people realized that she had a gift, and they just spoke life into her. She ended up graduating and opening her own floral shop. And
3: really?
5: She does big business with weddings. And it started there at the college in her workstation.
3: Mm. Fantastic story. That's one of the great things about America. We have a lot of people that are willing to start businesses. I talked a little bit earlier about the fact that the universities are so leftist. I saw a study the other day. There are more self-described Marxists on major university faculties than there are faculty members that will admit that they're a Republican. That seems a little strange and disturbing to me, but how do you, Brad, safeguard against that kind of thing happening at the College of the Ozarks?
4: Sure, that's a great question, and it's something that we're very active in safeguarding our mission in that way, because we have to. It's so easy for colleges and universities to drift away from their original mission, and one of the things that we do, we have a robust interview process. And I interview every faculty member that we hire before they are hired. And so that's the final safeguard. But the process doesn't stop there. For our faculty, they go through something called the Faithful Education Program. And that Faithful Education Program consists of doing a paper and presentation in their first year of service to the college. Mm-hmm. They will do the research, present the paper on how they integrate their faith in their discipline.
3: Wow.
4: And then that cycle continues, and every 6 years, that faculty member has to repeat that process and update what they are doing to continue to integrate their faith within their discipline.
3: So you have a real check in that process of seeing whether you've got somebody that wasn't completely honest with you about who they were, or who may be drifting to the secular left during their time there at the school.
4: That's right. And in addition to signing off that they agree with our and agree and support our values, mm-hmm. and principles on campus, our faith statements. They do that every year, but that is that's something that is built into the academic enterprise there on campus, and that makes it really a rich experience. And sometimes those papers are published. If they're really good, we put those together. So I mean, it's really a neat thing that they can take pride in as well.
3: And you overtly present yourself as a Christian institution?
4: Absolutely. Uh-huh. Absolutely. Yeah, we were founded that way, and we continue to be that today.
5: One of the things that excites us most about our Christian faith there at the college is seeing how students are dispatched by the Holy Spirit in all kinds of vocations and fields to be salt and light, to share the love and light of Jesus. And it's exciting to see our faculty members helping students see their Christian worldview and how that makes a difference in their everyday life and how that's going to make a difference in their workplace.
4: And it's not just on the academic side. You know, our whole strategic plan, which affects everyone on campus, is based on the Matthew 5, 14 through 16 passage. And our strategic plan is light the way, equipping students to shine the light of Christ. In whatever discipline they choose, we want them to go out from our campus and be that light in a dark world and be a light for Christ.
3: Wonderful. So you're obviously a small school. What is the attendance there?
4: We are just under 1,500 students. Okay. We also have a classical Christian school on campus that about 300 students in that K-12 program there.
3: Ah, okay. That's great. These classical schools are springing up around the country, and the ones that we've become familiar with, man, that's desperately needed. I mean, there's a lot of evidence the American people were better educated 150 years ago. than they are now. And it's basically, at least in part, because we abandon anything resembling a classical education.
4: We believe that that education has to start early, the embedding those Christian values in our young people, and helping support them all along the way so that they can go out and be the light of Christ into the world.
3: Mm. So if the students are attending tuition-free, if they had to pay, I mean, there's no cheap schools out there, you know, what would a student have to end up paying?
4: Sure. The tuition figure is roughly $25,000 a year,
3: mm-hmm.
4: and then you've got room and board on top of that. And the students, students can work. Many of them have the opportunity to work to receive that room and board free of charge as well. That work offsets the room and board charges.
3: Uh-huh.
4: There are a number of ways that we fund the model, and endowment is one of those. Also, annual fundraising is very important. And then many of our campus industries, we call them, like the Keter Center there on campus, and our Fruitcake and Jelly Kitchen, and our dairy, and all of those are revenue-producing programs, and that revenue serves to help offset the cost of education as well.
3: Okay. Yeah, that makes a lot of sense. I've heard a lot of people in important positions that know about your school. In fact, a number of, I think, fairly high-profile people have gone to the school to speak. I mean, the kind of people that you would expect to speak at much larger universities. What do you? How do you explain that? How's word
4: sure.
3: spread? You
4: no, know? That we have convocations annually that we invite speakers to campus. We've had Prime Minister Margaret Thatcher. Bibi Netanyahu was there years ago, and Mike Pence. I mean, lots of dignitaries from around the U.S. that have been there. Last fall, Laura got to interview Shannon Bream from Fox News right there on stage, and she did a marvelous job. And of course, Governor and now Ambassador Huckabee
3: yes.
4: has been there on campus a number of times, and so we try to put individuals like that in front of our students so that they can see and learn from their expertise.
3: Well, the very fact that people you know that prominent would come to the school. I think in itself says that those individuals know that something special is happening there. And again, it's a great compliment to what you're building.
4: Well, it's an honor to be a part of it. The Lord has blessed us so richly. And we want to spend our days equipping students to be out in the world and being that light for Christ.
3: Yes. Laura, you have some projects that you do on the campus. One of them is at OWL. Do I have that right? Like who?
5: Yeah, that's exactly
3: OWL?
5: Right.
3: Yes, okay.
5: And it stands for Ozarks Women in Leadership. And we have several initiatives, but one is an annual luncheon where we are raising scholarship dollars for students to have internships all across the country. We find that many of our students have to choose between, will I work maybe at my local restaurant, or will I reach to get that internship that I desperately need to build my career? And sometimes we see that struggle. So many of our students come from financially impoverished backgrounds.
3: Yes.
5: And so they want to reach, but yet the finances are very much a challenge. So one of the things that we do in OWL is raise scholarship dollars to cover room and board so that when students come back from that internship, they have their room and board covered and have that experience.
3: Fantastic.
5: We have a number of students all across the country who are working in various industries. We're here in D.C. right now, and we're going to visit some of our interns tonight. Some are working for Concerned Women for America, or maybe they're congressmen, some in the local media. It's just really exciting to see the experience that they're getting. And I think that's one thing that our supporters talk about is how our students give them hope, that this generation of students that we're raising up at College of the Ozarks gives them hope because they see us reigniting the American spirit.
3: My goodness, the time is flying. I have so many other things I want to ask you about. Your school is just so incredible, and I want people to know there are places like this in America. Can you come back and be with us for a second day?
4: We would be delighted
5: to. Absolutely.
4: Yeah.
3: That's great. Thank you. Well, folks, thank you for being here on Family Talk, and we'll be back with you tomorrow.
6: 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Well, I'm Roger Marsh, and on behalf of all of us here at Family Talk and the Dr. James Dobson Family Institute, thanks so much for joining us today. Be sure to tune in again next time for part two of Gary Bauer's fascinating conversation with Dr. Brad Johnson, president of College of the Ozarks, and his wife, Laura Johnson. They'll be discussing what it means to be an everyday hero on a Christian college campus. That's coming up right here on the next edition of Dr. James Dobson's Family Talk, the voice you trust for the family you love. 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

The Way from John Reddick on listener-supported Way Truth Life Radio. My name is Jason. Friend, I'm so thankful that you stopped by, whether you're hanging out for a song or hanging out all afternoon. We're just going to find some songs and some words of encouragement. Listen to this, Psalm 119. It's a psalm of encouragement. It says, "My soul is weary with sorrow. Strengthen me according to your word." And isn't it cool? When we need strength, we can actually go right to God's word and find strength there.

Likes, logins, bank balances, they all grab our attention. But none of them hold us when life gets heavy. That's second-tier living. The good stuff comes first. Laughter that fills a room. A hug that lingers. The presence of God who calls you his own. What you stockpile won't last. What you share will. That's why we value you. 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

Casting Crowns on Way Truth Life Radio. I'm Jason, and Motivate is back again this year. We took a couple of years off, but we are back. Jordan St. Cyr coming and joining us for Motivate. This is going to be an amazing time of worship. He's got a really cool story that he's going to be sharing, you know, part of his own journey in his walk. This is going to be just an evening of encouragement and worship and fellowship, and I want to invite you to join us. It's actually less than 2 months away. It's Friday, October 9th at C3 in State College. 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

Kindness feels scarce these days. Grace seems harder to find. Mercy isn't handed out as easily as it should be. But with God, there's no shortage of any of it. His love, forgiveness, and compassion are always overflowing. And He's invited us to share that abundance too. When you offer kindness, when you show grace, when you choose mercy, you're turning things around. It's how we bring hope and healing, one small act at a time. 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
1: Imagine you're going for a bike ride, and on that ride, you suddenly realize you might not make it home. My name is Jason, and that is exactly what happened to Todd Van Gilder. He was mountain biking. He was with a friend, thrown from his bike. He landed hard on his chest and stomach. And so he got back on his feet, but he was seeing the white spots, and we've all seen those. But then it got worse, like, immediately. His vision began disappearing. His friend was asking, "Are you okay?" But Todd did not answer because he was struggling to breathe. Now, his friend did the right thing, called 911, help was on the way. But then something remarkable happened. As a police officer was heading back to the ambulance for oxygen, he crossed paths with a doctor, Dr. Jesse Conan. This doctor happened to be riding on the same trail after a long stretch of work at the hospital. And so this doctor joined the rescue immediately. Todd, he was in a serious condition, oxygen levels dropping. They tried to get a breathing tube in. They couldn't. And the doctor realized there was only one option. They had to do an emergency tracheotomy right there, right on the trail with a scalpel from the paramedic. Now, Dr. Conan opened Todd's airway and inserted a breathing tube, and the team began pumping oxygen into his lungs by hand. And with that, Todd started breathing. Now, it took 10 days, but he walked out of the hospital. And it would be easy to hear that story and think, well, that was a nice coincidence that a doctor just happened to be riding the same trail at exactly the right moment. But I can't help thinking about how often God works that way. You know, sometimes we're lying there wondering, where is the help going to come from? And we have no idea that God has already set someone in motion.
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Pentecost was the reversal of the Tower of Babel. My name is Jason, and think about how magnificent this is. So the Tower of Babel, everyone spoke the same language, and then suddenly they didn't. And then we have Pentecost, and the Holy Spirit comes, and they're speaking and preaching, and everyone understands in their own language. Wow, what a grand reversal.

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tea. 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Now I know it might sound crazy, but one day a key unlocked that cell.

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I'm Jason. You know, not everyone is going to understand your journey. That's okay. Just keep following the one who called you on that journey. 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

Welcome alive from Lauren Daigle. My name is Jason. So let's see how you would answer this question if you know the answer. Who wrote the book of Romans? To be honest, it's kind of a trick question. Maybe you could answer Paul, but maybe you could answer God. Right, and there's this tension, you know, if you think about it, because Paul was the writer, but God authored it. Like, so there's this tension. So, and it's not like they're writing every other word. It's not like you write one, Paul, God writes one. It's not like half was written by Paul. Like, you take the first half, God takes the second half. Like, all of it was written all by Paul and all by God, and we feel that tension, right? But I, to be honest, I'm learning to live with being okay with the tension of it all. Like, even when I don't understand it, hey, maybe you get it better than I do. I don't know. But I'm learning to just be okay with the tension of it all and just letting it be however God wants it to be.

0: 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Maybe it's that one song that stopped you mid-scroll. 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Whatever your why, just know this. It matters. 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And that makes you part of more than a station. 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
1: Casting Crowns, one step away on listener-supported Way Truth Life Radio. My name is Jason. I want to invite you to motivate an evening with Jordan St. Cyr, and this is going to be just an awesome, awesome event. It's happening Friday, October 9th at C3 in State College. In fact, I just got an email 7 minutes ago. I'm looking at it 7 minutes ago from his tour manager. So this is the guy who handles all the things behind the scenes. And you know what he said to me? He said, I love how this event is coming together. And so we're really, really looking forward to it. I hope that you are as well. We're loving the way that this is coming together to be a time of worship and music and energy and praising and worshiping God together. So we're all loving the way that this is coming together. And hopefully you're going to love being a part of it. Tickets and details can be found at our website, WTLR.org. Going to be so good. Jordan St. Cyr on October 9th. It's a Friday.

You know, if you're thinking you don't deserve a second chance, hey, maybe take some heart and just remember that God did not owe you a first chance to begin with, but he gives a first chance and a second and a third, and I could probably just keep that going. Yeah, God gives more chances than we deserve, but you know what? That's a good thing, and he really does give them. The

Hallelujah, feeling from Caleb and John. You know, if you could understand all of God and you could understand all the Bible, then maybe it would conclude that maybe it was written by someone like me. Like, if I could understand it all, it's obviously written by someone like me. And if that's the case, we're all doomed. Yeah, definitely.

You are loved. You're not alone. Some truth is worth hearing again, especially when the day gets loud. 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

0: bones don't just regrow themselves, right? My name is Jason, and today is Truthful Tuesday. It's a day of sharing evidence, evidence for God, evidence of the authenticity of the Bible. But think about your bones, because that's what we're talking about. You break a bone, yes, your body can repair it, but it does not simply regrow an entirely new bone from nothing. There is, however, one fascinating exception. Your rib. Under certain conditions, rib bone has been shown to have this remarkable ability to regenerate. And see, this is interesting because go back to Genesis. What's the Bible say? Adam, God caused Adam to fall into a deep sleep, and he took one of his ribs and from it made Eve. I mean, think about the detail. God took something from Adam, and yet Adam was never left permanently incomplete. If God was the one who designed the human body with the capacity for rib regeneration, how cool is it? I mean, this does not prove Genesis all by itself, but it does make the biblical detail far more interesting than some people might realize. But see, here's the point, that the Bible is not afraid of the physical world or our physical reality. Christianity makes claims, though, about real people and real bodies and real history, and sometimes the more we discover about God's creation, the more fascinating the ancient details become. No, God did not have to make the rib regenerate. God could have left Adam as he was. God could have regenerated it even if it didn't carry on, but he did, and now we can prove it scientifically, and it's just one little piece of evidence and a really cool one that just displays that God knew exactly what he was doing long before we did.
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2: Dr. Tony Evans says God made us managers or stewards of not just our money, but every resource he's put into our lives. He'll talk about some of those key areas today as we spend 2 minutes with Tony.
3: You and I are stewards, not owners. There are four spheres of your stewardship. Your individual life must now be ruled by God, which means you will check out his decision in order for you to make your decision. Seek ye first the kingdom of God and his righteousness. So if you're taking God seriously, that means you're going to find out what he wants on the front end and then adjust your footsteps to that. And where you haven't done it, you're going to repent and say, God, I've been going the wrong way, but now I'm turning to move in your way so that you can now move with me in whatever area you need to repent. Then the family, you fight for the family. And then you become part of God's broader spiritual family. Not just sit, soak, and sour, but engaged in making the church as strong, as impactful as it can be collectively. And then we go public. We let the world know, the society know, our community know that Jesus Christ is Lord. We're not ashamed of the gospel. We're not ashamed of our faith. And we do it with love, but we do it with clarity because a charge to keep I have. And a God to glorify. I'm a steward of individual life, family life, church life, and for the well-being of the community in which I live, work, play.
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I think William Wilberforce is the perfect picture of what it means to persevere with endurance. My name is Jason, and Wilberforce passed away just 3 days after the passage of the bill that abolished slavery in Britain.

0: through it. It was 2014, and former Penn State defensive tackle Devon Still was fighting for a spot on the Cincinnati Bengals roster. But then, on June 2nd, everything changed. My name is Jason, and doctors walked into a waiting room and told Devon that his four-year-old daughter, Leah, had stage 4 neuroblastoma, a devastating childhood cancer, odds of surviving about 50-50. Devon missed much of training camp because he was at the hospital with his little girl. And when the Bengals made their final cuts, Devon did not make it onto the roster. For most players, that would mean no roster spot, no salary, no health insurance. But the Bengals did something extraordinary. They signed Devon to their practice squad, not because they needed another defensive tackle. They did it so that his family could keep their health insurance, so that he could fly to Philadelphia to be with Leah whenever she needed her dad. And then the Bengals did something even bigger. They started selling Devon's number 75 jersey, and they announced 100% of the proceeds would go toward pediatric cancer. I mean, it was supposed to be a backup player's jersey. It became the best-selling jersey in football. I mean, fans from other teams bought it. Rival players wore it. Organizations ordered them in bulk. In the end, they handed a check to the hospital for $1.3 million for pediatric cancer research. But meanwhile, Leah was still fighting for her life. Chemotherapy, radiation, surgery. And then 296 days after that devastating diagnosis, Devon shared the news everyone had been praying for. Leah was in remission. You know, she's a little bit older, teenager now, and healthy. And she and her dad have written children's books about what they went through and advice for kids, the reminder that you are not fighting this alone. But still, the special part of the story is the reminder that an NFL team spent a roster spot on a dad, not a player.
1: This is Max Lucado. Do you feel isolated from family and friends? Perhaps your isolation is less geographical and more ideological. Do you feel alone in your opinions and concerns? When we fall to the crowd, we feel safe. When we swim against the tide, we need strength. Turn to God as your best friend. Find what it means to walk in the Spirit, to lean on and lean into Him as your comforter. Meditate on scripture, read inspirational books, enjoy times of worship. Lay claim to a quiet spot where you can hear God's voice. Speak less when you are in His presence. Be still and know that I am God, Psalm 46 and verse 10. Learn to savor the stillness. Trust God's stops as well as God's steps.
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0: Just a real quick look at your forecast. Chance for a little bit of rain popping up later this evening. Well, that's a possibility. Other than that, low temperatures in the mid-60s. Tomorrow, partly cloudy, low 80s. And then Thursday, low 80s, maybe the mid-80s.

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My name is Jason. I'm inviting you to come and spend an evening with us, and especially with Jordan St. Cyr. It's Motivate. This is our annual event that we actually did not hold last year, so we're excited to be back holding this with Jordan St. Cyr. It's his storyteller mentor, so there's going to be music and songs and worship, and he's going to share some pretty cool stories and testimonies that you'll just walk away so encouraged. 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It's going to be so good. WTLR.org for tickets and details.

0: Jonah thought it was over, and then God sent a whale. My name is Jason, and how about Mary and Martha? They thought it was over for Lazarus, and then Jesus arrived. And how about this one? Satan thought it was over. He thought he had won, and then Jesus rose from the grave. Friend, can I remind you that we have a God of grand reversals, and just when it looks like the end is near, that it is over, it is finished. No, Jesus said, it is finished. He has risen up in victory, because when God shows up, everything changes.
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2: 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And why is this? Well, Genesis tells us that the ground was cursed because of Adam's sin. Thorns and thistles now made his job of caring for creation more difficult. We've been fighting these thorns and thistles ever since. 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Work is hard because of sin and the curse. But that doesn't mean work is all bad. It still carries a remnant of its original very good design. We'll learn more about that tomorrow.
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Some days do not need a speech. They need a steady voice, a clear reminder, a little room to breathe and remember who is still in control. God has not lost his place in your story. 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

0: What a perfect way to wrap up our time of music together for this afternoon. Friend, I'm so thankful that you stopped by. Looking forward to heading out to Odyssey. That's in just a moment. Let's go ahead first and take a quick look at your forecast for the next couple of days. Not too bad. Looks like tonight, low temperatures in the mid-60s. Tomorrow, high temperatures in the low 80s. And probably low to mid-80s for Thursday. But really, the overall trend right up until the weekend is temperatures right up. High temperatures are about 80.
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3: 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Connie, Eugene, do as he says.
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16: This is Kurt Morris with Channel 10 News. Odyssey residents are stunned at the complete closure and quarantine of Wits End, a popular ice cream and discovery emporium. The reason for the closure is the soil beneath it may contain toxic chemicals. Philip Glossman, former local city councilman who now works out of the governor's office, made the announcement yesterday.
17: We're not saying it's conclusive. We're just saying that the soil may contain a potentially dangerous element. Until we know for sure, the best thing to do is just stay away from the place. I will add this, though. I think it's terrible that certain parties didn't check the soil before they allowed and encouraged children to play on that property.
16: The closure and quarantine of Wits End has left many Odyssey residents confused and angry, and it has also become an issue in the recall of incumbent Mayor Tom Riley. Mayor Riley was giving a speech at a local shopping center when he was confronted by voters. Channel 10 news cameras were there, and here's what happened.
18: I want to put this recall behind us so we can start working to mend this community.
19: Why are you covering up what you know about Wits End?
18: I'm not covering up anything.
20: Well, you've been friends with John Whitaker for years. Why didn't you insist he test the soil?
18: We had no reason to believe anything was wrong with the soil. There's still no reason to...
19: You don't care about our children.
18: That's not true. I do care. And so do the folks at Wits End.
20: There's nothing but a cover-up. A cover-up.
19: A cover-up.
20: A cover-up. Cover-up.
18: Please, people, please.
16: The mayor left in short order. But while Tom Riley was being booed off of one stage, his rival for the job of mayor, Dr. Regis Blaggard, was being cheered on another stage and then nearly fell off it. Our cameras were also there.
2: And I say, fellow citizens, that we must take steps to ensure that the awful tragedies of the past several weeks and months will never happen again. Yay! We must protect our children. Protect them and provide them with safe play areas and learning facilities. You'll have to excuse me, fellow citizens. I'm suddenly not feeling very well. I think I need to sit. Oh.
16: As Dr. Blaggard tried to sit, he nearly tumbled off the speaker's platform and had to be helped down by his assistants. Blaggard from Mayor Headquarters later released a statement saying, Dr. Blaggard is fine. He simply hadn't eaten all day and is exhausted from the stress of the campaign. In other news, more vandalism rocked the city last night. We take you now to Channel 10 correspondent Gene Pryor, who is live at the scene. Gene?
6: Thank you, Kurt, and what an awful scene it is. I'm standing in front of Rathbone's Electric Palace. With me is the owner, Bart Rathbone. Bart, what happened here?
9: Sometime last night, middle of the night, I guess, a bunch of hoodlums tossed bricks through my plate glass window, smashed my merchandise, and spray-painted all the walls.
6: I see. And do the police have any clues as to who may be responsible?
9: Not that they're telling me. But you know, rumor has it there's a gang running around town that wears long robes, like the kind they wore in the Bible. I saw a picture in it one time. I told the police about them, but they said they have to catch them in the act.
6: I see. Anything else you can tell us?
9: Nah. Except that starting tomorrow, we'll be having a slightly damaged merchandise sale.
6: Yes. Well, thank you very much.
9: There'll be some great bargains, so everybody, come on down. Bring the whole family. Bring Mom, the kids.
6: Thank you, Bart.
9: Bring money.
6: Well,
9: bring...
6: there you have it. More vandalism and no clues. For Channel 10 News, I'm Gene Pryor. Back to you, Kurt.
9: Pretty good, even if I do say so myself.
14: Pop! Pop!
9: Oh, hiya, Rodney.
14: I can't believe it. It's really true. They trashed our store, and I wasn't even in on it. That jellyfish, he's gone too far.
9: Look, Rodney, just calm down. There are things happening here that you don't know about.
14: I can't calm down. I've had it with that guy, up to here. Don't you worry, Pop. I'll take care of this.
9: Rodney, wait a minute.
14: I'll take care of this once and for all.
9: No, Rodney, wait. Rodney. Oh, boy.
21: So you're back here at your dad's house, huh?
22: Yeah, thanks to Glossman.
21: But I heard you and Jack were kind of on the outs.
22: Yeah, call it a difference of opinion.
21: Isn't it strange being here in the house with him?
22: Not really. Actually, I barely see Jack. He's either working in the garden or off praying somewhere. Today, it's Trickle Lake. We're fine as long as we don't talk about what's happening around town. Listen, I want to thank you for rescuing Lucy like you did.
21: Are you kidding? I'm happy to do anything to mess up Jellyfish's plans.
22: What are his plans, anyway? Any ideas?
21: I don't know for sure, but the hit on Rathbone's Electric Palace is part of it. I could use some help finding Jellyfish. He disappeared since our last little run-in.
22: No problem. I'll have the Israelites keep an eye out for him.
21: Thanks.
23: There must be something I'm missing, but what could it be?
22: Eugene?
23: Greetings, Jason. Richard?
22: I take it things aren't going very well?
23: To put it succinctly, no. They aren't going very well at all.
21: What's the problem?
22: Well, Eugene's trying to unscramble some computer code.
21: Well, what kind of code?
23: Programs from the Imagination Station.
21: Really?
23: Mm-hmm.
22: Eugene thinks the programs about the history of Odyssey might shed some light on why Glossman's so interested in the tunnel.
23: And I believe I was very close to an answer when Wits End was attacked and the Imagination Station shorted out. Fortunately, I was recording the information onto several floppy disks in the computer room in Mr. Whitaker's office, which I managed to retrieve before we were so unceremoniously kicked out of Wits End. Unfortunately, when the power went out, it scrambled the data on the disks, and unscrambling it has been something of a challenge.
21: Mind if I take a look?
23: You? Well, that's right. I'd forgotten that you're also quite facile with the intricacies of cyberspace.
22: No kidding.
21: Well, I've written a program or two in my time.
22: Well, that's great. Then have at it. That is, if it's okay with you, Eugene.
23: Thank you for asking. Actually, at this point, I'd be willing to try almost anything. Very well, Mr. Maxwell. I accept any assistance you may offer and or provide.
21: Then let's do it.
24: Jellyfish. Hey, Jellyfish.
25: Huh? Yeah, what is it, Rusty?
24: I got everybody to the cave here, like you said. They're waiting outside.
25: Oh, good. Okay, I'll be with you in a sec.
24: Hey, cool computer. Laptop, huh?
25: Duh. What was your first clue? Maybe that it's sitting on my lap?
24: What you doing? Playing games?
25: Games. Does this look like a game to you?
24: No, I guess it doesn't.
25: Let me tell you something. I got more important things to do with my time than to play games.
24: That ain't how you spell egg beater.
25: Huh? Egg beater? Where?
24: Right there, see? E-G-B-T-R.
25: You cork brain! That's short for edge biter.
24: Oh. So, what is this anyway? A diary? I thought diaries were for girls.
25: Oh, hold it a second. Let's call the newspapers. You thought? Wait, did I actually hear you say that you thought something? Think.
24: Hey, I was just asking.
25: Look, it ain't a diary, all right? There. Finished and saved. Hand me my backpack and tell the guys to come in.
24: Okay, here you go. Hey, you guys, come on in.
25: You see, Rusty, when you've been around for as long as I have, you learn to do a little thing called CYB.
24: CYB?
25: Yeah, cover your bases. That's what this computer's all about, a little insurance policy. Okay, listen up. I got something important to tell you.
14: Jellyfish!
25: Well, well, well, if it isn't Rodney. Hey, Rod, all recovered from your little shock the other night?
14: Yeah, but you won't be when I get through with you.
25: Rodney!
14: Get him off me! Let me go!
25: What is your problem, Rathbone?
14: You're my problem.
25: You know, you got a lot of nerve coming in here and taking a swing at me like that.
14: Yeah, well, you got a lot of nerve trashing my pop store, all of you.
25: Wait, that's what you're all hot about?
14: Why'd you do it, huh? Tell me why.
25: Orders, that's why. And that's all you need to know.
14: No, no, not this time. You tell me why, now.
25: Okay, fine. Why do you think, Oxbrain? It was necessary to put off suspicion and make it look like the Israelites were responsible. That makes sense, doesn't it?
14: Maybe. But why didn't you tell me about it?
25: Your dad knew.
14: Pop?
25: Yeah, and that was enough. Besides, you weren't told because you didn't need to be told.
14: Oh, that's it. I've had it with you, man. I started the Bones of Wrath. I did, not you. I'll decide who we'll hit and who we won't. And I don't need no outsider to tell me how to run things.
25: Oh, really?
14: Yeah, really. Come on, Bones. Let's kick this jerk out of here and get things back to the way they were. Who's with me? Well, come on, you guys. Anybody? Rusty?
24: Rodney,
14: Rusty, you too?
25: Hey, wake up. He doesn't want to, Rodney. He knows the best place for him. It's right here. And he also knows good leadership when he sees it. Leadership that gets things done.
14: Please, guys. Please, follow me.
25: Oh, give me a break. This is pathetic. Rodney, save yourself a little dignity.
14: Please.
25: Okay, don't. Just be quiet and get lost.
14: Get lost? You're kicking me out?
25: No, I'm sending you home.
14: What?
25: You heard me. In fact, I'm sending all of you home.
24: Home? How come?
25: Your services have been greatly appreciated, but it's time now for you to lay low. No more vandalism, no more roughness, no action of any kind.
24: For how long?
25: I'll let you know when you're needed. For the time being, Rodney, would you like to lead again?
14: Yeah.
25: Good. Then lead everybody out of here. Go on, all of you, scram!
14: Get out of my way.
25: What a bunch of yokels.

0: Uh-huh. It's all there. I saw it. He's got stuff about Edgebiter, the recall election, and everything else that's been happening. And who's really behind it all.
1: 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Tell me everything you know.
2: 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We always love hearing from you.
3: I must say, Richard, your computer skills have improved immensely over the years.
4: Thanks, Eugene.
5: So how's it coming along?
3: Well, thanks to Richard, we've deciphered much of the code.
5: Meaning?
4: It only gave us part of the program you wanted.
5: Oh, which one?
3: The Underground Railroad program. Reverend Andrew made a salve from herbs and a mineral found in the cave.
5: Really?
3: Yes, the Indians called it the Silent One.
4: They had an Indian name for it, too, but since we only got part of the code, we don't know what it is.
3: Which adds to the mystery, I'm afraid.
5: A Silent One. Mm-hmm. Why does that sound so familiar?
3: It does?
5: Yeah, I just can't remember why.
4: Well, I'll leave you two to figure it out.
5: I got word out to the Israelites, Richard. They'll watch for jellyfish.
4: Great. I'll be in touch. See you guys around.
6: Oh, I'm sorry. Maxwell.
4: Mr. Riley.
6: What are you doing here?
4: I was working with Eugene.
6: Uh-huh. Well, I came to see Jack.
5: Well, I'm sorry Tommy's not here. He went up to Trickle Lake on a prayer retreat.
6: Oh.
5: He's due to be back soon, though. Why don't you come on in and wait?
6: No, I don't think so.
4: Don't worry, Mr. Riley. I was just going. See you guys.
3: Farewell.
5: Bye, Richard.
4: Bye, Mr. Riley.
5: Pretty cold, Tom.
6: What was he doing here?
3: Well, he was assisting me in deciphering corrupted computer codes.
6: I knew it had to be something corrupt. I don't know why you trust him.
5: Maybe because there's a reason to trust him?
6: Uh-huh.
5: Look, Tom, I can't account for what happened between the two of you before, but all I've seen in Richard now has been a desire to help do what's right. Maybe his motives are wrong, I don't know. But I think you should just cut him some slack. What?
6: Well, I know. You're right. I've tried to put the past behind me. I really have. But every time I get near him, I start thinking about my barn, my horses, everything he did, and there's just so much anger in my heart. I just can't.
5: Maybe it's time to do something about that anger. Maybe it's time for something else.
6: Maybe. I can't make any promises.
1: Hey.
4: Excuse me?
1: You Richard Maxwell?
4: Yes, Rodney, I am.
1: How'd you know my name?
4: How'd you know mine?
1: Never mind. I heard you're on the lookout for jellyfish.
4: What if I am?
1: I might know where to find them.
4: Aren't you working for him?
1: No, I was never working for him.
4: But you work together.
1: Look, you want to know where he is or not?
4: Why are you so willing to help me?
1: Let's just say I got a personal score to settle.
4: Personal?
1: We both want jellyfish gone, don't we? Well, I got a way to do it. Are you in or not?
4: All right, I'm in. Where is he?
1: Before I tell you, there's a condition.
4: Name it.
1: You're one of them computer geeks, ain't you?
4: I know about computers, yeah. What's that got to do with anything?
1: It's just that jellyfish has recorded everything that's happened. The Edgebiter scandal, the bones, the vandalism, the recall. And who's responsible for it all onto a laptop computer.
4: What?
1: Yeah.
4: Oh, okay. Let me guess. The condition has to do with your name being on the computer too and you're not wanting to incriminate yourself.
1: You catch on real quick. I'll take you to Jellyfish and his computer if you'll take my name off it. What do you say?
4: I say you probably can't be trusted. But that's a chance I'll have to take if I want solid proof.
1: Then it's a deal?
4: Deal. Where's Jellyfish?
1: Follow me.
4: Where to?
1: To the place you'd least suspect.
4: Wits End? Jellyfish is here?
1: Yeah, and not only him.
4: Who else?
1: You'll see once we get inside.
4: Yeah, sure. And just how are we going to do that?
1: Well, there's a service entrance around the back that leads to the kitchen. Hardly anyone knows about it.
4: How do you know about it?
1: You kidding? I've crawled all over this building. Come on.

0: feel that you're doing something wrong by saying no to them? Do they try to kind of slyly give you compliments and tell you that they will miss you so much and they just really want or were hoping to see you, different things like that? So what do they do with your no? When you're talking and sharing things, are they paying attention? Are they interested in what you have to say? Are they reflecting back what you have to say? Are they commenting on it? Are they trying to draw you out? Like Proverbs 20 verse 5 says, the purposes of a person's heart are deep waters, and a person of understanding draws them out. So you, is that person capable of that? So you learn to look for all of these different things. If someone is not paying attention, if they're checking their phone, if they're rolling their eyes, if they're looking around the room while you're trying to have a conversation with them, that's a big red flag. Now, people who have ADHD, they do that too. But when you bring it to their attention or you kind of look a little upset that they're not paying attention, they'll modify their behavior in a nanosecond because they realize, oh, wow, I lost focus again. So you just, but if someone just doesn't seem to care, you know, that's a big red flag. So you just kind of, you learn a lot about healthy relating. You learn a lot about character. You learn what people do with their no. You learn to, are they ever wrong? Listen to how people talk. Are they vulnerable? Do they ever say they messed up? Do they ever say, wow, you know, I wish I could be like that person? Or are they superior and they think everybody wants to be like them? So you study healthy, but you also study unhealthy. That's where I love that scripture, Matthew 10:16, that talks about being innocent as doves, but also shrewd as serpents. So serpents get a really bad rap because of what happened in the garden so long ago. But before all that, like, serpents do a lot of good things. We have to be shrewd. We have to be cautious like they are. So you just learn that. And guess what? The Lord will help you fill your life with healthy people and maybe even love again, have a love again. So don't give up. It's not hopeless.
1: Thank you so much for the question. I really appreciate it. Corey, you've been most patient in Michigan. I'm so glad for that. Thank you. Your question, please.
2: Yeah, I'm just curious what the difference would be between someone that we might refer to as a strong personality, or maybe in the workaday world, a subject matter expert.
0: Well, versus a narcissist. A narcissist is, okay, he might have, or she might have a lot of knowledge, but they think they have all the knowledge. They will not admit that, hey, I have something to learn here. They don't think they need to learn anything. And we all, until we're not breathing anymore, have things we can learn. So there's just there's lots of experts who have a humility about them, and who, if they come across new information, they'll take that in. That's not a narcissist, but narcissists refuse to do that. So hope that helps.
1: So many questions. Let me just let me go back to one more thing. For people to begin to understand this, and I don't know if we should get too deep in the woods at this point in the conversation, but talk to me about the linkage, if you will, between narcissism and sociopathy. There are people who are just addicted to crime shows. And I'm wondering, when they're sitting there going, boy, that guy's a real psychopath or a sociopath, and there's a distinction between the two. Why sometimes does narcissism weave its way into those diagnoses as well?
0: Yeah, we don't use those words anymore, sociopath or psychopath. It is narcissistic personality disorder, or people can Google antisocial personality disorder, both of which, that's what we used to call sociopaths. So you can even Google that. Is a narcissist a sociopath? I know we don't have time. I hear the music, but
1: well, you know what? That's a good place to pick it up. Yeah. That's exactly right. We'll pick it up there maybe in the next time. Laurel, thank you for that. I want to remind our friends again that your website is on our information page. So if someone wanted to talk to you privately, personally, get into their own particular circumstances, Laurel takes calls literally from all across the country. You can do that. Don't forget, two books out, the new one coming in October from Moody Publishing. And I've been promised the first interview, so I'm pretty excited about that. Thank you, Laurel, from the bottom of my heart. And you, friends, we'll see you next time on In the Market with Janet.
3: Most of the major milestones in college revolved around a little four-letter word. Maybe you remember. Maybe you're experiencing it now. The word? Exam. My wife and I ended up in some classes together while we were in college before we were married. And that meant we ended up being stressed out at exactly the same time, sharing the same questions, the same challenges. But it was after the exam that the differences we had really surfaced, because we handled the exam aftermath differently. Yeah, I'd come away rehearsing questions and thinking, well, how did I do on that one? And what did you write for that one? And, oh, no, I forgot to write about that point. See, I thought about what I might have aced or what I might have missed, and generally I would relive the exam. Now, my wife, now on the other hand, no, she had no desire to look back. When that exam was over, baby, and none too soon. She didn't want to go back and go over and over what was already history. I think she had the better idea, you know. I'm Ron Hutchcraft, and I want to have a word with you today about looking back attack. Our word for today from the Word of God comes from Philippians chapter 3. I'll begin reading at verse 12. Paul says, I press on to take hold of that for which Christ Jesus took hold of me. Brothers and sisters, I do not consider myself yet to have taken hold of it, but one thing I do, forgetting what is behind and straining toward what is ahead, I press on toward the goal to win the prize for which God has called me heavenward in Christ Jesus. Okay, now, the imagery here is of a track runner. I mean, I happen to think that maybe Paul was a sports fan. He seemed to refer to the Olympics pretty often. And here's this runner going for the gold, and his first step to victory is to forget what's behind him. Let history be history. Let the ground covered be the ground covered. You can't do a thing about it. You can't change the past. You can't do anything about the ground you already covered. In simple language, don't look back. Now, too often, we're like that college me. Yeah, we rehearse again and again what is now unchangeable history. I kept thinking about the exam and kept thinking about the questions, and none of that could change a thing. And oftentimes, we get to the point where we're not focusing on today and on the race we've still got to run. It's good to learn from the past, yes, but it's not good to dwell on it. And maybe you're having a looking back attack right now. Maybe it's a past hurt, and you just replay it over and over again. That replay is leading to resentment. And if you don't go to the cross and find the grace to forgive that hurt and to release it, you're going to stumble every time you try to run. It's time to focus on forgiving, a new beginning in that relationship. Maybe you're looking back at a past failure and you're paralyzed by it. You're replaying what you did wrong. Well, learn from it, accept Christ's erasing, and press on for the prize, and stop looking back. Maybe you're reliving past history, but it doesn't really mean anything today. It's time to make some new victories, some new memories, gain some new ground for Jesus instead of cruising on the glories of the past. You run so much better if you keep your eyes, like Paul said, on the prize rather than the past. The steps that you already took just don't matter that much anymore. What matters is going for the gold today.
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As we begin this evening's Refresh, Casting Crowns, when we all get to heaven. My name is Tom. I thank you for being tuned in. The Christian life, we're often reminded, it is a relationship that we have with a loving Heavenly Father, made possible because of our wonderful Lord Jesus, who gave Himself, His all. He gave His life for us. The Lord wants us to walk with Him, to be obedient to His word, to give our life, in essence, back to Him, every area yielded to His lordship. This is Nathan Drake. Take my life and let it be.

Life doesn't always go as planned. Some days, it feels like everything's falling apart. A health scare, a strained relationship, or that cloud of uncertainty that just won't lift. And in the middle of it all, it can feel like you're standing alone. But even in the hardest moments, God's love doesn't waver. He's right there, in the pain, in the waiting, in the unknown. Even when everything else is falling apart, God's got you. Way Truth Life Radio.

Let's mercy me, come thou fount. This quick quote from one of our teachers, Nancy DeMoss Wolgemuth. She's heard on the program Revive Our Hearts. That's every weekday morning at 11. Nancy writes, "Once we agree with God that we exist for His pleasure and His glory, we can accept whatever comes into our lives as a part of His sovereign will and purpose. We will not resent, resist, or reject the hard things, but embrace them as friends, sovereignly designed by God to make us more like Jesus and to bring glory to Himself."

You can stand next to someone and still have no idea what they're carrying. They're smiling, doing the normal stuff, but inside, it's heavy. That's why kindness matters more than we think. Jesus had a way of helping without making people feel small. He moved toward them, stayed close, and brought relief. So today, be the reason someone breathes easier. That's how Jesus changes a day. Way Truth Life Radio,

Nathan Drake, and what a friend we have in Jesus. This from author and missionary Elizabeth Elliot. Faith is not an instinct. It certainly is not a feeling. Feelings don't help much when you're in the lion's den or hanging on a wooden cross. Faith is not inferred from the happy way things work. It is an act of will, a choice based on the unbreakable word of God who cannot lie and who showed us what love and obedience and sacrifice mean in the person of Jesus Christ.

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The Passion Worship Team in Christ Alone. Great teaching on the way at 7 o'clock with Chuck Swindoll and tonight's Insight for Living. This quick bit of wisdom from Chuck. Someone has said education is going from an unconscious to conscious awareness of one's ignorance. No one has a corner on wisdom. All the name-dropping in the world does not heighten the significance of our character. If anything, it reduces it. Our acute need is to cultivate a willingness to learn and to remain teachable.

0: 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And that is the absolute sure word of yours, that nobody else can ever change that. In your name I pray, Jesus. Amen.
1: Is your hope anchored in Jesus' death and resurrection? 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
2: Hello, my friends. You've heard me say many times that the changeless gospel...
3: My journey to faith started in my late 20s, and I was in graduate school. I was working on my doctorate in education. Then started reading poetry and the philosophers, looking for truth. But then I met somebody who told me that God loved me, and I thought, that's crazy. He couldn't love me. But it starts in the Old Testament, because he gave me the Old Testament to read. He gave me the Psalms. And so I started reading through the Psalms, and I knew that I knew that I knew that I was reading the truth. The Word of God changed me. My dissertation focused on race relations in higher education, and I looked at discrimination, and it surprised me. And I'm looking for suitable ministry work. As the Lord would have it, he brought me to Auschwitz-Birkenau, the former Nazi, German Nazi concentration and death camp. And I volunteered there for 4 months. I went into Auschwitz 5 days a week, and they had me working with artifacts. In my mind, it was really God who was entrusting me with these last belongings of the Jewish people who died. I learned a lot at Auschwitz, and honestly, I needed all the help from Dr. Youssef. When I was working at Auschwitz, I needed that teaching and encouragement. I listened to him every single day. As I'm winding down my day, I put him on. I'm listening to him every night. Then I discovered I could hear sermons on it. He's a breath of fresh air, and he understands the Middle East and the people that I work with. His voice is Middle East, he's Egyptian, he speaks in poetry, yet he's this intellectual. And he has an earned PhD, which I really respect. He teaches a teacher. I need to be taught. We call them educational multipliers, because then what he puts into me, then I go out and teach other people who are going to be teachers, and it just grows exponentially. I'm here in Atlanta now. And I listen to my sermons from Leading the Way, from Dr. Youssef. And I need it. It's my launching pad. But I'm well equipped. I'm fortified. I thank God for it.
4: 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He loves you.
1: Stand with Dr. Youssef in eternity-minded generosity when you give us a call at 800-337-5323. 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This program is furnished by Leading the Way with Dr. Michael Youssef, passionately proclaiming uncompromising truth around the world.
5: Thanks again for joining us this evening. Prayer is the way you defeat the devil. Reach the lost, restore a backslider, strengthen the saints, send missionaries out, cure the sick, accomplish the impossible, and know the will of God. That's a quote from David Jeremiah, and he continues in his series, Powerful Principles from Proverbs, coming very shortly on tonight's Turning Points.

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2: Mostly cloudy tonight. Showers and thunderstorms likely before 2 a.m. Then a chance of showers with increasing clouds. Overnight low of about 63. Wednesday starting out with some patchy fog before 8 a.m. Otherwise mostly cloudy to start out, then gradually becoming sunny. A high of about 82. Wednesday night partly cloudy. A slight chance of some showers and thunderstorms. A low of about 63. And it should be mostly sunny Thursday with a chance of showers and thunderstorms after 2 o'clock and a high near 83.
3: 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But it's not a marriage manual. It's the Bible. Today on Turning Point, Dr. David Jeremiah explains why these ancient biblical principles are still relevant. 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
4: And you know, the Bible has a lot to say about our relationship with each other in marriage, and the book of Proverbs gives us some wonderful principles upon which to build a strong marriage. We'll look at those principles in a few moments, but friends, have you noticed that the divorce statistics in America are frighteningly large, and the reason they're going down is simply most people are just living together without getting married, so you can't get divorced if you're not married. But the thing that really challenges me is that many of the reports that come back tell us